0: All right, the weekend's here. Welcome at home with Gary Sullivan. 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They can take care of it for you. And if you have water issues from a flooded basement or a sump pump that didn't work, they can clean you up also. It's 1-800-GET-ROTO, and we thank them for their sponsorship. All right, talking about your home, and let's lead off with Karen. If you'd like to join us, a couple open lines, go ahead and grab one. And Karen, welcome.
1: Thank you, Gary, for taking my call.
0: You bet.
1: I'm an active 80-year-old person, okay? Mm-hmm. Gotta start there. I have a small porch off my kitchen. Excuse me, it's a porch slash deck. By small, I mean it holds one chair and a small side table. Now, the boards are like starting to crack. It had been stained once, and I guess it was painted over because the paint is starting to peel. And I would like to know a step-by-step way to help this deck, rejuvenate this deck, because it's just getting very, it's not going to heal, let's put it that way.
0: Right, it won't. How long ago was it painted?
1: It's been at least 10 years.
0: Oh, okay. And it is paint or a solid color stain?
1: Well, it's peeling, so I'm assuming it's paint.
0: So, okay. Yeah, when you say the board is cracking, is that the peeling you're seeing, or is the actual board itself?
1: No, it's the actual board.
0: So it's got cracks in it also. Once the paint peels, you see cracks in the board also?
1: Yes.
0: Okay. All right. Just making sure. So is it all over or just in that one location?
1: It's all over. Like I said, it's a really small deck, so it's all over.
0: Okay. So preparation on that would be to remove as much of that paint as you can.
1: Okay, I'm writing this all down, remove yeah. paint. Okay.
0: So we have to probably, I think what I would do is I would use like a deck stripper.
1: Okay.
0: Or you can use the smart strip that I talk about.
1: Yes,
0: which is friendly, you know, you just paint it on there and let it sit. There's a cloth to apply it, but some sort of stripper on it. I would not sand it. I mean, if you had a little spot here and there, sure, go ahead and sand it. But I think stripping that whole paint off would be your best bet. And you'd start be in a position to kind of start from scratch. As far as the splitting of the wood itself, you could use a product like Bondo.
1: Bondo, okay.
0: You could use a product like Wood Epox. Either one of those products would fill that nicely.
1: Okay.
0: They're also paintable.
1: Okay.
0: And at that point, I would ask you, what do you want it to look like when it's done? Do you want it to look painted or do you want it to look like it's stained?
1: I would prefer that it look like stain. I don't want to deal with paint anymore.
0: Okay. So then after you did what we talked about, I would say I would use a deck brightener, which you can get at the hardware store where you're going to get the stain. It's a liquid that's applied, and it opens up the fibers in the wood, Karen. Mm-hmm. So it will be more, it won't be reluctant to allow that stain to penetrate into the wood. So a wood brightener, and then your stain.
1: And then stain. Okay, yep. I wrote all that down.
0: There you go.
1: Okay, great. Now, I have the good, because that's going to be like the big project of the autumn now.

0: now.
1: Okay.
0: And I have another problem, which is not so critical, but I live in a house that was built in 1913. Mm-hmm. Now, the cellar floor is cement, but it's not like cement like in a new house. And in places, it has just like worn away, and you can see like gravel.
1: Yeah.
0: How do I patch that?
1: Well, it's common because when that house was built, it probably had no cement.
0: That's right, because the old when they took the old furnace out, it was set directly on the ground.
1: Right, they didn't put concrete floors in there. So, so is it just worn away, crumbled away? Would you?
0: Yeah, exactly. Yeah.
1: So I don't know if you're really going to patch it.
0: I see.
1: You know what I'm saying? A patch is usually applied 3/8 of an inch or less.
0: Okay.
1: So if you got a base, you could patch it, but really it sounds you probably only got, what, 1/2 inch or 1 inch of concrete there?
0: Exactly.
1: Yeah, yeah. So ideally what you'd want to do is if you know, I hate to say that, but you could put 2 inches of concrete on top of the whole thing.
0: Mm-hmm.
1: That's probably what I would do at this point.
0: Okay, well.
1: If you want to patch it.
0: At 80 years old, that's not going to happen.
1: You'd have to get somebody to do that. I hear you. If it's something that's just not dirt and gravel, I mean, you can, why don't you just get some sand mix and mix it with water and just kind of put that in there. It's not going to be perfect, but it'll cover up the hole.
0: I don't care. I would just like it. Yeah.
1: Yeah. Yeah. And, you know, it's not going to stick to the existing concrete, mm-hmm. but just kind of use the sand mix as a, like, patching a pothole.
0: Okay.
1: So you mix it with water, put it in there. It's not perfect, but it'll.
0: I don't care. I just don't like that dirt coming
1: out. I hear you. That's what I'd do then with that.
0: Okay, great. That's wonderful. You answered both of my questions.
1: Very good.
0: Appreciate it.
1: All right, Karen. Thank you. Take care. They did not put concrete on basement floors, just so you know. All right. You probably knew. Let's go to James. James, welcome. Hey, James.
2: Hello, Gary.
1: Yep.
2: Hello, Gary.
1: Yes.
2: Mm-hmm. Good morning.
1: How are you?
2: Hey, I certainly appreciate your program and all of the maintenance advice you share with the public.
1: Thank you.
2: You're welcome. Gary, my wife and I live in a property developed probably 26 years ago for the farm area. Mm-hmm. And my sump pump seems to run quite frequently. Mm-hmm. And related to the Zoller pump system, how do you evaluate replacing an existing sump pump with a battery-operated backup device versus the water pressure backup device? I have no backup on the sump system right now.
1: Okay. It used to be, the very first question, are you on city water?
2: Yes, we are.
1: Okay. And you got good water pressure?
2: We do. Okay. I believe so.
1: Okay. So then the question is, should I get the battery backup or should I get the water one, the Venturi system? Correct?
2: Yes, sir.
1: Mm-hmm. All right. Well, you got to get one or the other. So we definitely want to get you protected. I'll talk about the battery backup. That's the most common one. It has limitations. It used to be, if I compared the two, I would say that the Venturi system is going to pump about 25% of what your regular sump pump would handle. And your battery backup would take care of about 50%. But that's changed because things have gotten better. Right now, a battery backup system pretty much pumps just as much as the regular sump pump pumps. And the Venturi system's really at about 60% now. So they both will get the job done. The battery backup has limitations because it's running on

0: a battery. So let's say it might last 12 hours if it's running a lot. So if you're out of town and you have 4 days of heavy rain, you're going to have a problem.
1: Right.
0: But on the other hand, maybe you don't have those kind of problems. The Venturi system, if it's going to pump about 70% of the capacity that the standard pump is covering, but you have an endless supply of water. So you could be gone a month, and that thing's going to probably keep running.
1: Right.
0: So, So that's the pros and cons. The battery will need to be replaced periodically. Maybe every 3 years. Some people say five. A pump's going to last you probably 10. So I'll go back to what I said when I started. You got to get one of them. So the call is kind of yours, really.
1: Sure. Is the initial investment or cost of the Venturi system more typically than the
0: That's a good question. I don't know if I really know the answer to that, because I have a backup system, okay. And that's usually what most people will put in, unless, if somebody's a snowbird or has two homes or they travel for business a lot, maybe the options go to the Venturi.
1: Gary, another question just offhand, and you may have an insight to this. I know of a location probably 500 yards from our property. We have some wetlands south of our present location. That would be just across the street. Now, my property was never considered wetlands, but there's a gentleman, I believe, with a lake 500 yards away. Have you ever heard of a farmer, for instance, occasionally, suddenly, let me complete my thought, suddenly my water that was running constantly into the sump has stopped about 5 weeks ago? And do farmers ever seasonally change any outflow, let's say, of a lake that they may want to drain throughout the summer months?
0: Well, not on a regular basis, but, all things are possible. I don't know. I think I'd probably go over and chat with them. That is a possibility. The other thing is the pipes going to that sump well, it'd be more likely that they would become clogged. And, of course, if you get a plumber, they can run, cameras down in there and see if they're free-flowing or not. I got to take a break. I appreciate the call. You're at home with Gary Sullivan.
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4: Mm. Yeah, that lower rail probably at that point, just a general number, is probably 3/4 of an inch wide. I'm thinking the windows are the frame. That, I mean, the rails are probably about, let's just call it 2 inches thick. Mm-hmm. And if the glass is centered, that would be somewhere short of a 1 inch or so to,
5: Is this a double pane glass?
4: It sure is. Yeah, okay. It's a thermoset, yeah.
5: So, can you take that panel out?
4: The glass panel or the window itself?
5: The glass panel.
4: Not easily. It's held in with, I'm not sure the proper term, but it's held in with, let's call it like a small quarter round, and it's pretty secure. I don't see any fasteners, and I don't see any parting lines there. I'm afraid I'd really make a mess of the adjoining wood if I tried to, you know, pry it off.
5: Yeah, I don't know. I almost got to take a pass on this call without seeing it. You'd be a better judge than me. It's really a matter of can you make that patch by, quote, pouring it in? Certainly there's products like Liquid Wood, which is an Abitron product. If water can get in there, it will harden the wood for sure. Now, I don't know about the residue that doesn't get all the way back in there. And then the patching, I would say, would be more difficult. But I really have to take a pass, Al. I just don't want to give you some bad advice without being able to see the whole situation. All right, coming up, we're going to talk about sump pumps with our friends from Zoller. You're at home with Gary Sullivan.
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0: Really?
1: Yeah. 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
0: Harsh.
1: Hey, he knew not to drink. 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
1: Bill, if we don't tell them what we expect and why they shouldn't drink, how are they gonna know?
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0: All right, weekend's here, and welcome. Hopefully you're getting inspired to get some of those projects done around the home. I'm tackling a few myself, and I'm sure everybody is when we get some decent weather and get out there and get some of those projects done. So let me give you the phone number. You can line up, and it's you and me for the next 2 hours. So the number is 800-823-8255. Hey, Pat, welcome.
1: Hi, Gary.
0: Hello.
1: I'm outside ready to pressure wash my deck. I'm going to be giving it a paint job as soon as it dries in the next few days. At what angle should I use the pressure washer? I have 40, 25, and 15 degrees.
0: Well, angle. First, yeah, be careful with that. Usually I don't even recommend a pressure washer, but if you're going to use it, 40 degrees, about 18 inches off the surface of the deck itself. And how big of a pressure washer is it? What's, do you know the PSI on it?
1: Oh, geez. Just a second here. It says it's a Greenworks 2700 PSI.
0: Okay. You definitely want to go with a 40 degree nozzle and maybe 2 feet from the surface.
1: Okay.
0: The reason I say this, Pat, just for you know, I profess a lot about not using it, but you can use it. You just got to be careful. Your question about the degree is a perfect question. 40 degree for sure with a pressure washer that big. If you start using too much pressure or get it too close, you'll create a little bit of fuzz on that wood. Because it starts breaking down the lignin, I think is the actual name of the cellulose fibers. And then when you go to stain it, those will be darker than the rest of the deck, and it'll look a little blotchy. So let's go 2 feet from the surface, 40-degree nozzle. Are you going to use any cleaner with it?
1: No, I've got some of the Sherwin-Williams Emerald. That's what I'm going to be putting on it.
0: Okay. And the emerald is an exterior paint?
1: Yes.
0: Is it exterior house paint?
1: I'm not sure. I think it is.
0: You told him it was for a deck, right?
1: Yes. Yes.
0: Okay.
1: And the deck has had two different applications, you know, years apart.
0: Okay. Because Emerald is the top of their line, and I know they make an emerald exterior paint. They make an emerald trim enamel, interior and exterior. They make emerald on a couple of products, but I wasn't familiar with their emerald deck paint. So I'm just making sure it's for decks.
1: Yes. The lady knew everything.
0: Cool.
1: That I've had off the deck.
0: All right. So. Just checking to be sure. So, 40 degrees, 2 feet away. And the only thing if the deck has other than dirt on there, it's really nice to use like a deck cleaner, an oxygenated bleach deck cleaner. You can put that on, let it sit about 10 minutes, and then use the pressure washer. And if there's any mold or mildew, it will actually kill the mold and mildew spores. Whereas if you're just using water and kind of blasting it clean, you know, you don't really kill those spores.
1: Yeah. Just one pass

0: with the pressure washer, one pass is enough at 2 feet away from it?
1: Well, you're going to clean it. You know, I mean, it might take one pass or two passes. I'm thinking okay. One depends on how fast you go. Yes.
0: All right. Well, thank you very much.
1: All right, Pat. Thank you. Appreciate it. Take care. Bye-bye. I do recommend you follow that advice on pressure washers. I know one day I was preaching like crazy about don't do that. Somebody called me up and said, well, there's this guy in the neighborhood. He's cleaning and sealing decks, and he uses a pressure washer. And my answer is, well, let's hope he knows how to use that properly on pressure-treated wood. You don't want to get carried away with it. And I'm telling you, if you add and you use the deck cleaner first and let it help lift that dirt off, it'll be easier. And you're literally, if it is a mold, mildew, fungus, algae, you're killing it and removing it. They'll have some benefits to it. So take that, and it also opens up the pores of the wood a little bit. Now, you know, I always talk about the cleaner and then the brightener. A cleaner will open up the pores of the wood to a degree. The brightener opens it up even further. It just helps with the adhesion. You don't want to make a call to me that says I put down this paint on my pressure-treated wood and it's 4 years old and now it's peeling. You don't want that to happen. That's a bigger problem. So, all right, let's go to Carol. Carol, welcome.
2: Hi, Gary. I love your show.
1: Thanks.
2: I love your podcast.
1: Thank you.
2: It's so nice to be able to go back to previous shows and listen to them. But anyway, my call also is about cleaning my deck, which is composite. And
1: okay.
2: I know Wet and Forget is supposed to be a very good product, but it's also very expensive. So mm-hmm. I went and bought Home Armor Outdoor Cleaner Plus.
1: Okay.
2: And I was wondering if you were familiar with that, because that's what I was thinking of trying today.
1: I'm very familiar with the brand name. I don't know what the ingredients are in there. But I think you'll be fine. It's more of a cleaner that you can use and you don't have to wait 6 weeks?
2: Right, yeah.
1: Okay.
2: It says put it on 10 minutes and then rinse. On this
1: yeah.
2: one, you rinse.
1: I was gonna guess, but I'm guessing still that it is probably an oxygenated bleach, which is generically what I recommend for fast, quick results, right?
2: Yeah, contains sodium hyochloride.
1: Hyochloride.
2: That's what it says. Do not use or mix with other chemicals.
1: You know, if I was that smart in chemistry, I probably wouldn't be doing this show.
2: Hypochlorite.
1: Hypochlorite. So there's a little bit of bleach in there. I'm sure it'll do what you're trying to make it do. You're not going to cause yourself any problems.
2: Okay. And what I was concerned about, I have a railing, which is part composite and then also black metal. And I think on the black metal, it could get pitted. So I was thinking of maybe putting like Vaseline as a protectant on the black metal. What do you think on that?
1: Well, that or... Yeah, that may work. I've never heard of it being done that way, but it makes sense that it would protect it. You know, I mean, I guess you could use some, you know, masking tape too, a painter's tape.
2: Yeah. Well, that would be too hard because there's the curly cues. It's not just a straight wrought iron.
1: Does it say something about not using it on metal, or why do you think it'll pit it?
2: It says prolonged contact of undiluted product with metal may cause pitting or discoloration.
1: Okay.
2: Yeah.
1: Well, this will be diluted, though,
2: says,
1: right?
2: So. Yes, with my hose, you know, just like Wet and Forget.
1: Right.
2: I'll try it. I'm going to try it on my steps first and, you know, a little bit of the rail there and see what happens.
1: And even the Wet and Forget.

0: It won't talk. I don't think it talks about metal. Maybe it does, but I don't think it does. But it'll tell you, like, on bushes and stuff to cover or just rinse it off. So
1: that's what this says. It says,
0: I think you'll be fine. I really do.
1: Great.
0: You know, just, you know, what I would do is, you know, if you got the cleaner and it's self-mixing with a hose connection, just when you're finished, flip it back to clear water and just do your railing and just rinse it off.
1: Yeah, that's what I plan
0: That'll
1: on doing.
0: Save you
1: okay,
0: a bunch of time.
1: Thank you, Gary. I feel much better.
0: Yeah, all right.
1: Being able to ask you.
0: Very
1: okay,
0: good.
1: Thanks again.
0: All right, Carol. Thank you. Bye bye. Yeah, if I was, it sounds like it's some chlorine-based product. And you know, I talk a lot about oxygenated bleach. It's a very safe product. I like that particular thing, but it doesn't say oxygenated on the bleach. What's it say, Danny? Do you remember? Sodium bicarbonate?
2: Sodium bicarbonate.
0: Sodium bicarbonate.
2: Percarbonate.
0: Percarbonate. That's where I always mess up. I never say per.
2: It sodium took me a second to remember, you know, I'm kind of old.
0: Yeah, me too.
2: You're not as old. Never mind.
0: But you're halfway there, seriously, if you read the directions. And she did. And she did. So, you know, when that kind of makes sense, yeah, just flip it over to clear and just rinse it off and you'll be fine. All right, let's take that break. Bob, you'll be up first. Our phone number is 800-823-8255. You're at home with Gary Sullivan.
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0: All right, 22 minutes after the top of the hour, at home with Gary Sullivan. And again, our phone number is 800-823-8255. Grab a line. We got several open right now. Bob, welcome.
1: Thank you.
0: Yes, sir.
1: Two questions, if you'll allow, are prompted by today's topics. Number one, my sump pump in my basement seems to have been working reliably. We can hear it come on. But lately, about the past week and a half, it feels like it's coming on when it doesn't need to. And it's like it's sucking air. Wondering what that might be attributed to.
0: Well, there's a switch on the top of that pump. And when the water comes up, it lifts that float and turns on the switch.
1: Right.
0: So there's no water in that pit when it turns on?
1: Well, it turns on reliably when it fills up. I can see that. Mm-hmm. It's just that it seems to be staying on and capturing air instead of just water.
0: So it sounds like the switch is bad. Sounds like it's staying open longer than it is. The number one thing that fails on a sump pump, Bob, guess what it is?
1: It's the switch. I presume.
0: Yeah, it is.
1: All right.
0: So that, I'm guessing that's what it is. And those can be replaced.
1: And it has been the years that you and Zoller were talking about, so it might just be time for a new one.
0: Yeah, okay. Yeah, well, that is the frame. The one thing is, and again, I'll give Zoller a plug only because it's fact, they have the best switch of any sump pump on the market. It's been proven time, and I mean, it's a very, very, very, very good switch. They hand test every switch before that thing's even packed out. And they're well known for great switches on sump pumps. That is the number one failure part of a sump pump.
1: Could I ask you a quick deck question since you've been talking about decks?
0: All right.
1: Painted it with the deck stain, solid gray, treated lumber. But there are a couple of lines where it almost looks like sap has risen up. I have these white, bubbly streaks. Any way to remedy that?
0: Well, not from the surface of the paint because it's coming up from the wood. And that does happen occasionally. And remember, it's pine that's pressure treated. And the only way to really stop that is to put something. I mean, eventually it's going to stop, right? We've also had a really hot summer pulling that up. Removing, but then sealing that with something that would block sap is going to require you to remove the finish. So I think I'd stay with it and just clean up the sap.
1: All right. We'll do it. Thank you very much.
0: All right, Bob. Thank you. Take care. Bye-bye. And again, a little thinner. Well, paint thinner. We'll take that up. It will eventually stop. It is annoying. No question about that. By the way, if you did not hear the Zoller interview with BJ, I would recommend, if you're interested in knowing about a water-powered backup sump pump or a grinder pump or a battery-operated backup pump, you can get that podcast wherever you get your podcast. If it's the iHeart app, just click podcast at home with Gary Sullivan. Danny will have it listed right on there and take a listen. Also, I know a lot of people in a lot of different cities stream this show. 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So if you're listening to this show and it's 5 o'clock on a Saturday afternoon, you're not going to be able to get through unless you call during those hours. 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

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I've got a couple lined up already. I think they're going to be pretty fascinating. One of them is, well, I'm not going to tell you. It's about paint, and it's something I never heard of, so I can't wait to talk about it. All right, your call's next. You're at home with Gary Sullivan.

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0: All right, at home with Gary Sullivan, and thanks for joining me. The number, if you'd like to get through and we can chat about your home issue, it's 800-823-8255. And let's go to Tom. Tom, welcome.
1: Gary, how are you?
0: Doing fine, thank you.
1: Awesome. Hey, we built the house 24 years ago, and say you put a sprinkler out in the yard and turn it on. And the pressure initially, like everybody else's sprinklers, like shoot up like 20 feet.
0: Mm-hmm.
1: Ours shoots up and then trickles down to about 10, like it's losing volume or pressure or whatever.
0: I bring up a good question, too, because there's a difference between volume and pressure. But you're losing one of them, that's for sure.
1: So I bought one of those little water gauges, and I put it on the spigot on the outside, and okay. There's plenty of pressure right there.
0: Ah, okay.
1: It's been a minute since I've done it, but it was like 60, 80 pounds.
0: Yeah,
1: something like that.
0: That's perfect. That's perfect. You got plenty of pressure. So you don't have enough volume.
1: Yeah.
0: So,
1: what?
0: Municipal
1: stuck.
0: Water, right?
1: Yes, and it's in Anderson. Can that little vacuum diffuser, whatever the proper term is, can that be a restriction?
0: The backflow?
1: Yeah.
0: No, what I would do, I'd really call the waterworks and have them just check. Is there a lot of, and there probably isn't because Anderson Township's been built up for a while, there's no new home construction right around you or anything along those lines?
1: No, and I can see my neighbors, when they turn theirs on, they shoot like right across the street, shoot like 20 feet in the air.
0: Yeah. It's low volume, and I'd start with municipality, the water, and see if there's anything along those lines. I mean, when you get into pressure, it's obviously easier to deal with because that can be adjusted or even cut back with a reducer. But when you have volume issues, is it like that throughout the whole house? I mean, can you tell, like, the shower turns on and in 10 seconds it's kind of weeping instead of, you know, blasting away on you?
1: Yeah, and if somebody else turns something on, like when you're in the shower, the amount of water coming out, it definitely reduces.
0: Mm-hmm. Yeah, on a municipality, I would let them check and see what, you know, it's either... You know, it seems weird that the rest of the neighbors have it. That does indicate that it'd be something inside your house. How old's the house? That's another decent
1: question. We built it 24 years ago.
0: That's right. You told me that. So it's copper?
1: That's right.
0: Copper piping or PVC. Yeah. So it's not like an old galvanized pipe.
1: No.
0: Which also would restrict, but, you know, and even underground, you know, the underground, is that copper, do you know, or don't know? You're not seeing any wet spots or anything like that, do you?
1: There's no wet spots, but I do remember, I think it was black pipe, iron pipe, when they were putting it in the, you know, through the basement to the finish, and I was actually there that day, and they were having trouble getting that to seal.

0: but that spot doesn't stay wet. Is it possible that in there that there's, and I guess it goes into the meter or whatever, that there's a something in there, like a anything?
1: I mean, it's all possible. That's what I'm saying. It is a volume issue. And where I was concentrating on, Tom, is it on their side or your side of the meter? And
0: got it.
1: You know, that's where I was going with it. But if nobody else is, you know, showing those signs of a problem, you start thinking, well, it must be on this side of the meter. So then, you know, I was thinking like Blue Max that was installed. That was usually, you know, 70s and 80s. So you're beyond that generation. Those had problems with splits and cracks and leaking where you would lose a lot of volume. But those usually showed up after a while with, you know, some water or wet grass and a drought and things like that. So, but there's got to be something that's, you know, impeding that flow.
0: Mm-hmm.
1: My guess is it's outside of the house. It's a guess. Somewhere between the meter and, you know, coming inside the house, but I don't know. Maybe it is from inside the house. Somebody's going to have to check that out.
0: So will they, if I call Waterworks, they'll send somebody out to check that?
1: I'd start with that. I mean, I would start with that. You know, so you have your main trunk line of water and then all the branches. Now, the trunk line is obviously supplying enough water because it looks like all the neighbors have enough. But maybe that line off the trunk line, maybe something's going on there.
0: Okay.
1: And if it's not, that means it's something on the other side of the meter, which you're going to be responsible for, and you're going to have to straighten that out. But, you know, I mean, the valve and all that, that's open. Nobody's messed with that where it's been closed or anything along those lines and shutting the volume down.
0: No, this okay, so now I guess I knew, but I didn't realize it, that outside the house into the street, they're responsible, right?
1: Right. Mm-hmm. So the meter's outside. It's usually from, you know, from the meter out is theirs, meter in is yours. Yes.
0: Yes. Okay.
1: So I'd start there.
0: We'll start there. hey, did your aside in 30 seconds, does your buddy Ron do any podcasts?
1: No, Ron retired. He's living a good life now, Tom.
0: I like talking to him. He was really, really smart. And
1: helpful. He's a good guy. He's a good guy. I worked with him for many years. Sorry to see him retire. All right, my friend.
0: Well,
1: take care. You bet. Bye-bye. All right, our phone number, if you'd like to join us, is we are wide open. I know it's a beautiful day. I know you're working outside. Maybe you have me on with your earbuds. If you'd like to ask a question about your project, jump on board. It's 800-823-8255. You know, you said something really important in that conversation. If you experience things like that, it can be many, many, many things, obviously. The big question is, you know, are you experiencing that everywhere in the house? And the first thing everybody talks about, including me, is water pressure. When you start having water that's just, you know, it's like a shower. It's not like a shower should be, right? It's just not enough water, or it's not strong enough, and you got to make that determination. You can actually test that just like he did. The first thing you do is test it, and let's get the pressure you know, in or out of the ball game. And your water pressure in your house should be somewhere, you know, 50 to 80 as a rule of thumb. That's where you want to be. And if you're blasting away at 60 to 70 PSI, you got plenty of water pressure. You don't have enough water. So then the next question comes in, is this everywhere or is this just on one particular branch or one particular faucet? Because that's defining too. When it's everywhere, I can tell you it's a volume problem. And you know, at the end, sometimes we forget about the most simple things, and that would be, has anybody closed the gate valve or anybody messed with the valves or anything along those lines, the main one?

0: sure, cutting that back is going to cut back a volume, and that would certainly...
1: Hey, a gentleman just called in and said maybe it's the pressure regulator.
0: Well, that would be pressure, but he had good pressure.
1: Yeah.
0: Yeah, see, that's the thing. That's what you're testing. If he had a pressure rating of 40, yeah, that would be your pressure regulator. But I think this is not a pressure issue because he had... You always test for pressure on the outside of the house, too. And if he's getting 60, 65 PSI there, I think the pressure's probably in pretty good shape. All right, let's take a break, and then we'll get to you, David. Another question regarding Zoller. A great interview. I think great information, BJ, shared with us. If you want to catch that up, you can on the iHeart podcast, At Home with Gary Sullivan. Take a listen. So, David, you'll be up first. If you'd like to join us, it is 800-823-8255. You're at home with Gary Sullivan.
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0: All right, back at it we go. I was just doing a little checklist on different things because somebody called and said, it sounds like it's the pressure-inducing valve. And, of course, they did test that. It was 65 PSI. I'm assuming that he left that on to see if that fell like his sprinkler did. If it's showing 65 PSI, it would not be the pressure-reducing valve for sure. But just reading on a couple of things, they really filtered in on a clogged water filter on either side of the meter. So that sounds like that could be a something that needs to be checked. The other thing, which I'm not sure how this works, is the water, having a water softener problem. So if he has a water softener, that might be something you want to just kind of read up on and see how that can get into the problem. But if it's the whole house, yeah, clogged water filter, partially closed main, failing pressure regulator, but he did test it, water softener issue. So that might be another thing to explore. All right, that being said, let's get to David. David, welcome.
1: Hello there. How are you?
0: Doing fine, sir. Thank you.
1: Yeah, good. The Zoeller pump, I'm glad you brought that up. I just replaced my third one. They're lasting about 2 weeks, and then they quit.
0: Hmm.
1: I talked to Zoeller. I called down there twice. I talked to them yesterday, and they don't have the answer for it. Why it's
0: I have no quitting. Answer.
1: It's not
0: for
1: the switch. Yeah,
0: so you've had,
1: it's
0: you've
1: crystal
0: had
1: clear
0: three,
1: water.
0: You've had now. Tell me again. You've had three of them, and they all last 2 weeks.
1: Yeah, I just put the third one in.
0: Okay.
1: This morning.
0: All right.
1: It's on one of my jobs.
0: All
1: crystal
0: right.
1: clear water, 24-inch diameter, 2 foot deep crock. And I videoed it if they want to see it, you know, or so I can send it to them.
0: Right.
1: So they're at the point where they're going to tag this one, and when they get it back to their location, they want to test it and see why it quit working.
0: I'd love to know the answer, too, because that's almost... You know, I'm sure they told you all about their failure rates. It's minuscule. So I'd love to know what's
1: minuscule.
0: Going on. Yeah.
1: Yeah, I was just calling to see if you had any history of hearing any reasons why, you know, they would quit. It lasts about 14 days.
0: Yeah, and you have, I know you have power to it, but I mean, when they quit, is there any interruption in power or anything along those lines that you know of?
1: No. And actually, the new pumps, after 2024, they put a glow plug on it.
0: Yes, they
1: did. So when you plug it in, it glows.
0: That's what I have.
1: Yeah, which is nice.
0: Right.
1: Yeah. I have two in my personal house since 2017, and I haven't had a problem with them.
0: Yeah. Like I said, I run mine even past 10 years. I have had, I'm sure it's a real anomaly, but I don't know what it is. I've never heard of that, to be honest with you, with any pump.
1: Okay.
0: I mean, it's an anomaly with any pump. No less a Zoeller.
1: The last less than 2 weeks.
0: Yeah, that's right. That's crazy.
1: We're at the point where we're going to track this one going back to Louisville and see what they can see what's going on. But I put the new one in this morning at 10 o'clock Eastern time in Ohio here. Mm-hmm. And it took probably 10 minutes to pump down 10 inches. And he asked me what the vertical was. And the vertical is coming up about 3 feet. It goes horizontal. It comes up about a foot.

0: vertical again, and then it goes horizontal and out. So the vertical rise is 4 feet. He goes, That's not anything for us.
1: Yeah, that's nothing. That's the same thing. Man, I don't know, but I'm sure they're extremely interested in getting their hands on that pump. Because, I mean, they are quality crazy. I mean, they really are.
0: Right.
1: So I'd like for you to follow up when some answer is given, because that's just, you know, I don't know what it could be inside the well. I mean, you're not going to jam up a pump. Did they ask you how the pump was sitting in the well?
0: Yeah, it's not even dirty. I think it's got a concrete bottom to it.
1: Oh, geez.
0: But sometimes they say it'll grab a stone.
1: Right, that's where I was going. And get stuck in the impeller.
0: Yeah, and nothing was in the impeller. I took it out of the well, out of the crock there, and plugged it in. Power came on. It turned green, the plug, and I can hear the switch clicking, like it's not like it's working. But there's no noise, no humming, or anything in the pump.
1: Huh.
0: So they think the second one, it blew the oil out of it.
1: Oh, because it kept running?
0: It was all oily. Well, yeah, maybe it kept running. And I checked it to make sure that the float, which is kind of protected, it's that the float's not getting stuck in the up position.
1: Right. They got like a little cage on them now, right?
0: Yeah, they have that little stainless steel cage. But yeah, I'll follow back up.
1: I'd love to hear it too. Like I said, I'm sure they would love to get their hands on that pump for sure, and find out what's going on. I can't really think of anything inside that well that would impede it outside of debris. And it sounds like that's you've got that checked out. I'd even like to take it and see if you could stick it in a bathtub or a big bucket of water or something and see how it works. But, there's nothing in that sump well that could impede that then. I don't know what it is. I don't know.
0: The only thing I thought is to get the water tested, if there's some kind of acid or something in the water.
1: That's funny you said that. I was thinking that also, and I'm thinking, but I don't really know. You know, if you had a condensation pipe off a furnace going into that sump well, maybe that's a possibility. There's some acidic properties to that water. I didn't bring it up because I don't know enough about it, whether it even affected at that point.
0: Yeah, the pump is actually in 2 weeks. The edges of the pump had rust on it.
1: Hmm.
0: I put the second pump in on September 10th because I wrote it on the tag with the Sharpie, and I just pulled it out yesterday, the 25th. And
1: that's
0: it's green, but
1: that's
0: around the edges of it, and the plumbing supply house, it's not a big box store I bought, it was a plumbing supply house.
1: Right.
0: He made a comment like, wow, it's interesting how it's only 15 days old.
1: That is
0: in the water.
1: That is interesting.
0: That it has rust on it. Like,
1: yeah. That's crazy, too.
0: The old pump, we pulled the old pump out only because it was old. It was still working. I still have it.
1: Right.
0: But we just pulled it out just for preventative maintenance because it was older.
1: Right.
0: And, now we've replaced this one three times.
1: How did that old pump look? Was it rusted?
0: Yeah, it's very rusted.
1: Yeah.
0: The whole thing. It's not a Zoeller pump. It's something else.
1: That's
0: because the float's a little different. But
1: you know what might be a good idea? If you're going to send that pump to them, you might pull some of that water out of that sump well and send that with them too.
0: Yeah.
1: Because
0: I'm
1: sure.
0: We have a water test plant near us.
1: Yeah. I think everybody'd like to know the answer to this.
0: Yeah. I'll get down to it and get back to you.
1: All right. Very good. Thank you much, David. I appreciate that call. All right. Yeah, there's something very, very, very strange about that. All right. We'll take a break. Michelle, you'll be up first. We got Richard and Brian as we continue. You're at home with Gary Sullivan.

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10: It's not over yet. I'm Paul Stevens, Fox News. That nor'easter still slamming the East Coast did claim at least one life today. Police say a 56-year-old man was killed by a falling tree in New York City. Meantime, thousands of travelers have delayed plans, many facing flight cancellations. That nor'easter continues to pound the Northeast with wind and heavy rain. Fox's C.B. Cotton at New York's LaGuardia Airport.
11: New York State, New Jersey, and Connecticut are all expected to get more rain as the day goes on. And New York Governor Kathy Hochul says with tonight's full moon, it could create an even worse situation with coastal flooding and powerful rough surf.
12: We expect waves as tall as 20 feet in some areas. Winds will be just as powerful as the waves. Wind gusts exceeding 50, even 60 miles an hour. Have already been recorded on Long Island.
11: But the most significant impacts are expected in New England. Boston and coastal Massachusetts are facing pounding rain, street flooding, and wind gusts that could reach up to 60 miles an hour later today.
10: Meantime, in the Pacific, Hurricane Nolo is running parallel to the Hawaiian Islands. 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
13: Hurricane Nolo, a Category 2 right now, spinning at about 140 miles to the south of us, and it made its turn to the west, so it will track parallel with the Hawaiian Islands. We expect a lot more rain to come in, and that is a big concern on the Big Island, also in Maui as well. We do expect a lot more rain to come, and that is why the island nation of Hawaii is hunkering down. The county here telling people to stay inside. Do not go out today. As we're seeing emergency officials flanked up and down the roadways and big wind gusts coming in.
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7: President Trump says that Chinese President Xi Jinping agrees that Iran should never have a nuclear weapon. 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
7: I'm Gianna Gelosi with your Fox True Crime Minute. A newborn baby was found dead in a laundry bin in Wichita Falls, Texas in 1988. Now, nearly four decades later, thanks to genetic genealogy, the cold case has ended with a guilty plea. Tammy Sue Kearns, who now lives in Atlanta, pleaded guilty to second-degree murder and faces up to life in prison. The baby boy was found August 4th, 1988, in a laundry bin in a laundromat wrapped in linens from the U.S. Air Force Regional Hospital at Shepherd Air Force Base. At the time, every known pregnant person and newborn on base was accounted for. The Air Force Office of Special Investigations reopened the case in 2015. In 2022, tissue samples were submitted for forensic testing. That work led them to Kearns in 2025. She confessed that she was the baby's mother. Investigators say she was working as an X-ray technician at the Air Force Base Hospital and admitted to placing her hand over the newborn's mouth until he stopped crying and breathing before putting him in the laundry van, cleaning the room, and going back to work. 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I'm Gianna Gelosi with your Fox True Crime Minute.

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0: guy running for office that wants to prioritize the people in his state instead of the people coming here illegally. 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

Fox Across America. Jimmy Fallon doing the damn thing. Dave Landau coming by in the next hour. Been booking a lot of comedians lately. Everybody's like, what's going on, Jimmy? To bring in the serious people. Okay, there are none. Do you follow the news? Macklemore's going on a tour called Free Palestine.

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0: A statement about the attack saying they are working closely with third-party providers to help mitigate risks. I'm Deborah Valentine. 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
6: House Call for Health. Slapping warning labels on social media platforms has the potential to protect teens and young adults. That's the finding from a group of researchers who recently published a new study in the journal JAMA Health Forum after testing social media warning labels with more than 1,000 young people. The senior researcher says the study found teens and young adults consistently reported feeling the warning messages would reduce their social media use. The study comes just over a week after Meta agreed to pay up to $18 billion in a state-led lawsuit over harmful effects of platforms like Facebook and Instagram on younger users. As part of the settlement, Meta agreed to fundamental changes aimed at users younger than 18, including a two-hour daily usage limit only parents can lift, tighter age verification measures, and disabling extreme makeup and cosmetic surgery filters. While the settlement did not include warning labels, four U.S. states have already passed laws mandating such warnings. For more health news, go to foxnewshealth.com. 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I'm Lisa Brady, Fox News.

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1: 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In 96, I made some of the tastiest s'mores. And in 09, it was me, your backyard fire pit, that accidentally started a wildfire when a summer breeze carried one of my embers into some dry brush.
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0: 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I'm Chris DeMeo. 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
8: To intensify. I'm Deborah Valentine, Fox News. Coastal communities across the Northeast are bracing as severe weather conditions slam their communities from a rare September nor'easter. Fox Weather's Bob Van Dillon is in Manasquan, New Jersey.
9: High water, that's been the big issue right around these areas. And we had a major flood. It was the fifth highest high tide in Manasquan history. Now the storms, I mean, it's just been parked offshore. It's been throttling the Jersey Shore now. This is the second night in a row. Now it looks like all the trending with a models edging it back across the Jersey Shore. It kind of camped out there for all day, just winding around, and then finally ejecting out by Monday. Biggest concern around here, yeah, it's the beach erosion, it's the coastal flooding, but it's the onset of the winds that are still going to be cranking. We're watching these winds gusting overnight to 60 miles per hour.
8: At least one death is reported due to the nor'easter. A 56-year-old Brooklyn, New York man died when a tree fell on him. Power outages, flight delays, and flooding all reported. Hurricane Nolo is bringing dangerous winds and flooding as it passes south of Hawaii's Big Island. Fox Weather's Robert Ray is in Waiohinu with the latest.
10: Breaking news right here, and this is Waiohinu, and it is just rushing water down our roadways. This is what we feared, but unfortunately, debris, rocks are all coming down here, and this entire roadway, this town, has water rushing through the streets. Unfortunately, all this water coming down mountainsides, it has nowhere to go. These are similar scenes to what happened during Hurricane Lala just about 5 weeks ago, and there is no wind where we're at, but extremely heavy rain, and this is part of that onslaught of rain that we're talking about, the 20 inches or so.
8: Hurricane Nolo follows Hurricane Lowell in early September and Hurricane Lala in August. Tropical Storm Moak also dumped significant rain on the island following Hurricane Lala. 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
8: A report from Reuters says hacker group Shiny Hunters has access to key FBI information from the agency's job site. The FBI claims it's actively and aggressively investigating. Fox's David Spunt has more from Washington.
23: According to Reuters, the digital extortion group called Shiny Hunters says it breached FBI employment files, stealing personal information.

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9: Woods yet. I'm Chris DeMeo, Fox News. The nor'easter continues to batter much of the East Coast. Heavy rain and high winds hitting the region. Fox Weather's Bob Van Dillon has more from Manasquan, New Jersey.
10: High water, that's been the big issue right around these areas. And we had a major flood. It was the fifth highest high tide in Manasquan history. Now, the storms, I mean, it's just been parked offshore. It's been throttling the Jersey Shore now. This is the second night in a row. Now it looks like all the trending with the models edging it back across the Jersey Shore. It kind of camped out there for all day, just winding around, and then finally ejecting out by Monday. Biggest concern around here, yeah, it's the beach erosion, it's the coastal flooding, but it's the onset of the winds that are still going to be cranking. We're watching these winds gusting overnight to 60 miles per hour.
9: And the storm knocking out power to roughly 100,000 customers in the region, the storm claiming the life of a 56-year-old Brooklyn man when a tree fell on him. Meantime, Hurricane Nolo is taking aim at Hawaii. Sustained winds are 100 miles an hour, but it's expected to become a major hurricane early on Sunday. After Iran proposed a deal to reopen the Strait of Hormuz, the president rejected the offer.
11: President Trump says he is still open to negotiations, but he found that this proposal, the demands that Iran placed on the U.S. under it, to be too bold given the economic condition that Iran has put itself in. Listen.
12: What they want to do is immediately open the Hormuz Strait. You know why? Because they're dying. You know why they're dying? Because they have no money coming in. Because they get their money from the Hormuz Strait.
11: Now, President Trump says that his Chinese counterpart during this week's three-day state visit agrees that Iran should never have a nuclear weapon. But the president did not address whether the two spoke about alleged aid that Beijing has provided to Iran.
9: Fox's Alexandria Hoff. 17 people reported dead in a mass shooting in South Africa. 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
9: At least 12 people are dead and dozens of others injured during a suicide bomb attack at a police checkpoint in Pakistan, the Taliban claiming responsibility. The NFL moves to Brazil.
19: For the first time ever, the NFL heads to Rio de Janeiro, Brazil, for a Week 3 contest between the Dallas Cowboys and the Baltimore Ravens. Dallas is 1-1 on the year, beating the Washington Commanders in their home opener last week. Baltimore is also 1-1, but fell in their home opener last Sunday against the New Orleans Saints. This is the league's third time in Brazil after hosting games the last two seasons in Sao Paulo. Over 73,000 people are expected to fill Maracanã Stadium, which over the last week has had some concerns about the condition of the field due to excessive rainfall in the area. But an NFL official expressed confidence earlier this week that the field will be in good shape. Kickoff is at 4:25 p.m. Eastern. Tony Genualdo, Fox News.
9: Iowa is facing a tense congressional race in the November midterms as two candidates are vying to replace incumbent Republican Ashton Hinson. Republican candidate Joe Mitchell on Fox News Live explaining why voters should vote for him instead.
20: We'll be the only Republican in Washington not taking corporate PAC money. We believe in term limits. We want to ban insider trading for politicians. And also we want to stop the lawmaker to lobbyist pipeline.
9: Hinson is making a run for U.S. Senate. Americans continue to feel pain at the pump, but the Trump administration blames Democrats.
21: During the Biden administration, they celebrated closing over a dozen United States refineries and Governor Gavin Newsom in California in the last 12 months forced the closure of two more refineries. It's the missing, that missing refining capacity is what's given that extra boost to prices.
9: Energy Secretary Chris Wright on Fox's My View with Lara Trump. Four people are dead after a helicopter crash just outside of Montreal. I'm Chris DeMeo. This is Fox News.
22: I spend a lot of time in the backyard, and I'm the center of attention at summer barbecues. In 96, I made some of the tastiest s'mores. And in 09, it was me, your backyard fire pit, that accidentally started a wildfire when a summer breeze carried one of my embers into some dry brush.
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Who dissed who? Who signed the fattest contract? Who got busted for cheating? Lost 2 is the unique

0: 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Well, great news, sports fans. 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

0: Kristen Goodwin, Fox News.
1: A civilian is in custody after reportedly breaking through a barrier at MacDill Air Force Base in Florida. Fox's Chris DeMeo has the latest.
2: The assailant violently engaged the base's security personnel, according to reports. Fox 13 says the civilian got into an argument with security, which escalated and left one officer with non-life-threatening injuries. The base not specifying what led to the attack. Base security took the assailant into custody. An investigation is ongoing. MacDill is the headquarters of U.S. Central Command. Chris DeMeo, Fox News.
1: South African police have launched a manhunt for multiple gunmen after 17 people were shot and killed in Wedela Tavern shooting Saturday night. Emergency services declared all 17 victims dead at the scene. Another 15 victims with gunshot wounds were transported to medical facilities. The motive for the shooting is unclear at this time. A second mass shooting occurred at a store in a different township near Cape Town in South Africa. At least 10 people were killed in that incident. It's not clear if the shootings are connected. I'm Deborah Valentine. This is Fox News.
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0: Steven.
1: Who said that?
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9: Wet and windy. I'm Chris DeMeo, Fox News. Coastal communities across the Mid-Atlantic and New England are getting pounded by heavy rain and strong winds.
10: A powerful and dangerous nor'easter continues to hammer a large chunk of the East Coast with heavy rain, damaging winds, severe flooding, and strong surf. Conditions are forecast to worsen Sunday morning around high tide, amplifying hazardous coastal conditions across the Northeast. Neighborhoods along the Jersey Shore have already seen extensive flooding. Similar scenes also playing out in New York City. The storm is blamed for at least one death there. Over 40 million people will see some impacts before it's all over. The storm is forecast to move onshore in the New Jersey area Sunday. Rain and strong winds will continue into Monday morning before conditions gradually improve across the region.
9: Fox's Chanley Painter. We're following some breaking news. Police have evacuated homes near a U.S. airbase in England and arrested several men over suspected explosives offenses. After Iran proposed a deal to reopen the Strait of Hormuz, President Trump rejected the offer.
11: President Trump says he is still open to negotiations, but he found that this proposal, the demands that Iran placed on the U.S. under it, to be too bold given the economic condition that Iran has put itself in. Listen.
12: What they want to do is immediately open the Hormuz Strait. You know why? Because they're dying. You know why they're dying? Because they have no money coming in. Because they get their money from the Hormuz Strait.
11: Now, President Trump says that his Chinese counterpart during this week's three-day state visit agrees that Iran should never have a nuclear weapon. But the president did not address whether the two spoke about alleged aid that Beijing has provided to Iran.
9: That's Fox's Alexandria Hoff. Two mass shootings reported in South Africa. 17 people were killed when 8 suspects opened fire at a bar near Johannesburg. 10 people were shot and killed in a store near Cape Town. No arrests have been made in either shooting. 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
8: 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Just click listen, then swipe right and hear the latest news updates on your time. 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
1: At least 12 people are dead and dozens of others injured during a suicide bomb attack at a police checkpoint in Pakistan, the Taliban claiming responsibility for the attack. The NFL goes to South America.
2: For the first time ever, the NFL heads to Rio de Janeiro, Brazil, for a Week 3 contest between the Dallas Cowboys and the Baltimore Ravens. Dallas is 1-1 on the year, beating the Washington Commanders in their home opener last week. Baltimore is also 1-1, but fell in their home opener last Sunday against the New Orleans Saints. This is the league's third time in Brazil after hosting games the last two seasons in Sao Paulo. Over 73,000 people are expected to fill Maracanã Stadium, which over the last week has had some concerns about the condition of the field due to excessive rainfall in the area. But an NFL official expressed confidence earlier this week that the field will be in good shape. Kickoff is at 4:25 p.m. Eastern. Tony Genualdo, Fox News.
1: Iowa is facing a tense congressional race in the November midterms as two candidates are vying to replace incumbent Republican Ashley Hinson. Republican candidate Joe Mitchell on Fox News Live explaining why voters should choose him in November.
3: We'll be the only Republican in Washington not taking corporate PAC money. We believe in term limits. We want to ban insider trading for politicians. And also we want to stop the lawmaker to lobbyist pipeline.
1: Hinson is making a run for U.S. Senate. Americans continue to feel pain at the pump, but the Trump administration blames Democrats.
4: During the Biden administration, they celebrated closing over a dozen United States refineries and Governor Gavin Newsom in California in the last 12 months forced the closure of two more refineries. It's the missing refining capacity is what's given that extra's boost to prices.
1: Energy Secretary Chris Wright on Fox's My View with Lara Trump. The national average for gas prices, $4.49. I'm Chris DeMeo. This is Fox News.
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0: An investigation is ongoing. MacDill is the headquarters of U.S. Central Command. Chris DeMeo, Fox News.
1: South African police have launched a manhunt for multiple gunmen after 17 people were shot and killed in a Wedela Tavern shooting Saturday night. Emergency services declared all 17 victims dead at the scene. Another 15 victims with gunshot wounds were transported to medical facilities. The motive for the shooting is unclear at this time. A second mass shooting occurred at a store in a different township near Cape Town in South Africa. At least 10 people were killed in that incident. It's not clear if the shootings are connected.
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because when I start, I want to start doing with basically Christmas gift ideas. Here's gifts for the sportsman. It's a little early for that, and I'm still putting stuff together. So we have some time, and I want to be able to, let's see, three per weekend, 12. Yeah, probably somewhere around mid-October, maybe second week of October, something like that.

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3: Welcome to This Week in Texas. I'm John Mark Dempsey on the Texas State Network. This is TSN. The ongoing situation in Iran is trickling down to all kinds of different industries, including the restaurant business. TSN's David Rankin talked to Dr. Emily Williams-Knight from the Texas Restaurant Association about how gas prices are having an effect on the restaurant business.
4: You know, that we have actually really great data on this. So we show that when, gas prices stay around that $3 range, traffic's pretty stable. When it gets to be $3.50, we start to get a little nervous. And then we hit about $3.80, which for many parts of Texas is where we're sitting right now. Same store traffic. So think about traffic as the number of visitors who are going into a restaurant, drops between 2.5% to 3%. And so now sitting in this, we are starting to have reports. And March, the data just came out from last month. And this was the worst month since March of 25. And so there's no doubt it is playing out with the consumer being squeezed. They're just not able to make as many visits to a restaurant.
5: And that, of course, can lead to restaurants having to increase their prices because they're not making enough money.
4: You know, the really hard part right now is if we think about the consumer, right? I feel like the restaurant is just getting squeezed. We know the consumer has really less money in their pocket. They're putting more out for things like gasoline. On the other side, the food product that these restaurants are ordering is also increasing because the cost of diesel is up over $5. But where they're getting squeezed is there's no more room to raise price. So many operators in Texas are saying there is no way I can raise the price again on my customer. But at the same time, on a 4% to 7% margin business, they don't have anywhere to go. And that's resulting in closures that we're seeing here in North Texas.
5: I was just going to ask you, how much increase have you seen in closures, not only in North Texas, but statewide?
4: Yeah, there's sort of two things we look at. There's the actual closure number, which we think really we're going to run into the summer months. A place like Dallas or Houston is going to get a little bit of a benefit from the World Cup. There's a lot of hope around that and a lot of excitement. But generally, we are starting to see an uptick. But what we're also seeing is a large number of restaurants reaching out for help. And so a lot of restaurants are reaching out saying either, hey, how do I improve my margin? How do I get traffic? We're seeing more discounting. So a lot more discounting, trying to get that customer into that particular brand. That's always a sign for typically when restaurants begin to struggle, especially those independents that are not part of a large, conglomerate or a large chain. They just don't have any economies of scale. Those at that outreach to the association is definitely increased in the last probably 4 to 6 weeks.
5: The other side of it, are you seeing many people deciding that they want to get into the restaurant business at this time?
4: You know, I think it's what makes this industry so special. The number of folks that are pulling permits to open a restaurant has not changed. I think it's mostly on the independent side. I think it's one of those businesses that people are passionate about. They see the pro-business environment in Texas. They see the amount of people that live in Texas and they think, hey, I can do it too. But, you know, we really, really encourage people to be very thoughtful right now before they jump in.
5: Is it easier for people that decide that they want to open a franchise as opposed to their own mom and pop shop?
4: I don't think it matters right now because we're seeing trading down. So we're seeing if you're a casual dining brand, in some cases, if you're losing share, it's really because people are trading down maybe to fast casual or even fast food.
3: Coming up, when you drive, are you watchful for motorcycles? More when This Week in Texas continues.
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2: You're listening to This Week in Texas. I'm John Mark Dempsey. Spring is here and the summer will follow soon. And the Texas Department of Transportation is working a push to make the road safer for people on motorcycles. It's called Share the Road, Look Twice for Motorcycles. Tila Grant is with TxDOT. TSN's David Rankin asks, why May? What is it about this month to hold a campaign since we have weather that allows for motorcycles almost 12 months? Months a year.
3: Yeah. So May, though, usually we're seeing warmer temps. It's getting to that like summertime season. So you get to see even more riders out during this time. So that's kind of when we choose to just really spread this information a little more heavily during the winter months. It is a little bit slower on those vehicles. But yeah, summertime, the temperatures are nice. We're already seeing some really nice temperatures. So we're definitely seeing a lot more folks getting out on the roads.
4: Is this a campaign that we have every summer or is this a first?
3: No, this is a campaign that we have every summer. We've been doing this for a very long time.
5: How risky is it for motorcycle riders on the freeways?
3: Yeah, it's extremely dangerous. You know, they don't have that extra structure of the vehicle to kind of protect them out on the road. So they're a little bit more exposed. So it can be extremely dangerous for motorcycle riders on the road. And so we definitely caution drivers to just look twice, definitely before you're about to change lanes, that you look around and you look around again and put on your turn signal and just really be mindful of them on the roads.
4: What are certain things that you're asking of drivers to make sure that they do to be more helpful, especially when sometimes you have motorcycles that can seem to literally just come out of nowhere and they want to make sure that, you know, we don't have a problem on the highway?
3: Yeah. We definitely say, like I said earlier, just look twice. If you look and check in your next lane and see if no one's there, but look an extra time. We also say, you know, leave some room in between cars so you have a little space in there, a little safe following distance. We also say, you know, give motorcyclists a full lane and just really slow down. You know, a lot of the crashes we see are due to speed. So we're definitely saying, you know, slow down, take your time and just be very cautious and give that other lane an extra look before you switch lanes.
5: Yeah, and that's the other issue, of course, to the dealing with personal responsibility, because in a lot of cases, there are a lot of motorcycle riders that are just zooming in and around cars as well. They have to also take a little personal responsibility too, don't they?
3: Yeah, definitely. We tell them to make sure they're out wearing their helmets. We're telling them to take a motorcycle safety course if you can find one of those in your area. We're also saying use your headlights, even in the daytime sometimes, and ride defensively. You know, also be on alert for other drivers on the roads, too.
5: It's not just freeways where motorcycles are at risk and riders. Surface streets and just intersections can be dangerous as well. What kinds of focus do you put into surface streets during this kind of a campaign?
3: Yeah, we definitely with a lot of these crashes, you know, it's really going to be on the driver to really be cautious and use their best judgment when they're out there on the roads and be safe for everyone. But those intersections, like you mentioned, are an area where you do see some of those crashes. So we tell people to take a little extra care of those intersections. Maybe you don't zoom off as soon as the light changes. Maybe you take a second just to kind of wait and make sure no one's coming through. And also just give other drivers a little distance as you're coming through those intersections.
2: 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More when This Week in Texas continues.
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4: Welcome back to This Week in Texas. I'm John Mark Dempsey on the Texas State Network. This is TSN. A North Texas museum dedicated to the history of the United States will significantly expand in the coming months. TSN's Eric Bushman spoke with the executive director of the American Journey Experience, Suzanne Grishman, who talked about the expansion and the museum itself, which is located in Irving.
5: American Journey Experience, AJE for short, was founded in 2020 as a museum and educational center dedicated to telling the full story of America. We have over 100,000 historical artifacts and primary documents, and we're located right here in Irving, Texas. What makes us unique to visitors is they don't just look at history behind glass. They can interact with it, handle artifacts, and connect with the stories behind the historical artifacts. And as we're coming up on our 250th anniversary of America on July 4th, it's more important now than ever that we know our history in full context and people can come see the first source documents for themselves.
6: Are more and more people becoming aware of you and coming out to see what all you offer?
5: Yes, they are. We actually opened during COVID, so it was a little difficult time to be launching a new museum, but we built out the educational center vault and an exhibit space to build out the model that is now going to be housed in the 172,000 square foot building that we'll be moving into and opening our new museum in the beginning of 2027. So we are expanding. We are definitely more in the news. There's many people that are coming through for tours. We have scheduled tours right now, but when we open the new museum building, then we're going to be able to offer public hours where people can come and visit throughout the week.
6: And how exciting is it for you to have been so successful and getting as many artifacts as you have to have this opportunity to expand? And forgive me if you've already said this, but what's the timeline on that happening?
5: So we are really thrilled. This is a 15-year goal that we've had since we founded Mercury One. We've always had an education and historical education arm of Mercury One, and really American Journey Experience, when we launched it in 2020, was a culmination of that dream that we put into place 15 years ago when we were founded. So this is very exciting for us to be seeing this vision come to fruition. We definitely want to give God all the glory. We have amazing donors. And they have stepped up and supported our efforts to be able to build this museum out. We are building out throughout the end of the year, and we will be opening in the first quarter of 2027.
6: Wonderful. And how significant is the timing of this, given the fact that America is celebrating its 250th year?
5: So the significance of American Journey Experience right now with the 250th celebration is no coincidence. We actually started this arm of Mercury One for the education and history part.

0: because we knew we were approaching our 250th anniversary 15 years ago. So we are active on the ground right now all throughout the year. We have a special exhibit in Washington, D.C. at the Victim of Communism Museum. It will be going on there and through September 2026. So we will be at the Victim of Communism Museum with a special exhibit on the 250th anniversary. We're also part of the Freedom 250 Coalition. So we are on the road with the Department of Education, and we are going around the country right now to high schools and public school systems, and we are educating them on the 250th anniversary of America, and we're able to bring some of our artifacts on the road as well.
1: The American Journey Experience will move to a new and much larger location early next year. Coming up, the museum dedicated to the assassination of President Kennedy in downtown Dallas has new plans. That's next when This Week in Texas continues.
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1: You're listening to This Week in Texas. I'm John Mark Dempsey. There's a new way to explore Dallas's darkest weekend with a new exhibition that's opened at the 6th Floor Museum at Dealey Plaza. TSN's Eric Bushman spoke with the man who led the effort.
8: On Assignment is a new exhibition that focuses on the weekend of November 22nd through 24th, 1963, through the reporting of four journalists who worked for the Dallas Times-Herald.
9: Rather than look at the Kennedy assassination from a distant view, what we tried to do with this exhibit was to provide a more intimate perspective by following just four journalists through the course of their weekend, going location by location as they live the experience of the assassination.
8: Stephen Fagan is head of curatorial at the 6th Floor Museum at Dealey Plaza.
9: The four journalists all come from the Dallas Times-Herald, and we have Keith Shelton, the political reporter who was on the trip to Texas going city to city with the president and Mrs. Kennedy. We have Jim Lehrer, who went on to an illustrious career with PBS, and he was assigned to cover the arrival at Dallas Love Field. And then we have young Darwin Payne, who is still with us today, and he was assigned to the rewrite desk on the phone with journalists as they would call in their notes. He would start typing out these rough drafts of stories. And finally, Vivian Castleberry, the legendary editor of Women's News at the Times-Herald, and she was assigned to write a story about Jacqueline Kennedy at the Dallas Trademark Luncheon.
10: So we basically follow the day or the weekend, I guess, through their eyes and their reporting.
9: All of their stories come from our oral history project. We did oral histories with them, and two photographers are also featured, Bob Jackson and Eamon Kennedy, both from the Dallas Times-Herald. And really, their oral histories provide the

0: content of this exhibit as we move through their experience that weekend.
1: The sixth florist Stephen Fagan says with this new exhibition, which is on the seventh floor of the former Texas School Book Depository, they are able to explore the history in a different way.
0: There's a lot of information about the president's life, death, and legacy, all communicated through images and artifacts on the sixth floor. But up here, we want to take a step back and really put our visitors in the shoes of these individuals who lived that experience, and really their stories hold two truths at the same time. They were professionals on assignment doing their job, but they were also human beings who were literally standing inside this tragedy that was playing out all around them in real time. And that tension is really at the heart of what we were trying to achieve with this.
1: The exhibition is open to those who visit the museum in downtown Dallas, where the shots were fired that cut down the nation's 35th president. Eric Bushman, TSN News.
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0: The Savannah Bananas, a barnstorming exhibition team with trick plays, dance routines, and comedy sketches, are baseball's answer to the Harlem Globetrotters, and they filled the largest stadium in Texas.
1: It is the biggest game in banana ball history, and we bring it to you live on ESPN. 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
0: And it didn't take long for the fun to begin.
1: There goes Cruz. DR, a poke out to center, and it's going to be Jose Gonzalez Jr. Tip drill into the hat of Jonathan Sunshine Lunars. Double trick play with a whole lot on the line.
2: Book it! Book it! 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
0: Even though the Savannah Bananas were the stars of the show, they lost to the Texas Tailgaters 4-3. This Week in Texas is produced by Kelly Robinson. Thanks to TSN correspondent.

0: 6 has grown into a gathering of vendors selling thrift clothing, vinyl records, original art, toys, games, collectibles, and plenty of unusual finds. There's also live music throughout the afternoon. Organizers say you don't have to be punk to come. The event is designed for anyone who likes music, secondhand treasures, and finding something you probably won't see at the mall. I'm Roxanne Evans, and this is Fox News.
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that's not doing any favor for the Republicans that are running, especially in those states. So anyway, a lot of frustration for sure. I saw something from an advisor to one of the farm state Republican senators. Didn't identify himself. He said, quote, "I don't think it sways anybody's vote, but it's not a great look. It's fun for me to read the headline. It's frustrating." And what he's talking about is the headline that I just read. I think he's wrong. I think that people are paying. I think what you're reading is, or hearing, and those of you who are big Trump supporters, you want to hear this stuff because you want Trump to win for whatever, or the folks associated with him. I have the story of a farmer who voted for Trump. He said, this is the guy, he's in North Carolina. We're going to North Carolina to meet a young farmer later on in this program who has really got lots of energy and really making things happen on a generational farm. This guy's name is Matt Bell, and he has spent most of his life in the Carolinas. He grows soybeans and corn and wheat, raises beef, got 1,000 acres. He voted for Trump, but he said the prices for fuel, fertilizer, and equipment have hurt his farm, and he's got people all around him that have just called it quits after the growing season. They're gonna hang it up. There will be auctions on top of auctions on top of auctions through the wintertime because of this, and it's all because of Trump. Every single bit of the problem at this point can be traced back to Trump and his actions and the people who support him. Look at your own operation. But I'm looking at this guy's operation, what he said in the interview, quote, "We've cut everything we can cut. The last several years have been terrible, and we've cut the fat anywhere we could. We're getting to the point now where nothing is left to cut. You can't run without fuel. You can't function without fertilizer. Diesel fuel costs," I can attest to this. I just got a quote on off-road diesel. "Last year at this time, I paid $3.25 for a gallon of off-road diesel. It's almost $6 a gallon now." How do you sell that to farmers? How do you sell that to anybody? How can anybody support that, I ask? Anyway, a lot of people are, you know, the farmers are getting very sophisticated in understanding what's going on with the Strait of Hormuz, the intensifying conflict with the Houthi rebels, Saudi Arabia being in all of this stuff, and it's just bad business. It really is. And let's not mistake the fighting in Russia and Ukraine and what that's done to oil refining capacity. The prices, I saw an average, now truckers are paying an average of $6.40 a gallon. Farmers have a little better because it's about $6.19 a gallon for off-road. Takes the taxes out of it. So the volatility here is amazing. I keep focusing on Bell, but there's also a story this week that I saw about a lady who is running a farm as part of inspiration for stories of women building farms, but they're still coming up with the same frustration at this point. If you're just getting started, you don't know what it was like before, necessarily. I mean, you may have grown up on a farm, you may have been around a farm, but and now, no matter where you are, the story that I saw of one woman in Ohio who is sort of outreaching to other women,

0: goes around lecturing, talking to women about the grit, the determination, the commitment, because of all of the challenge that you have. And a lot of people just don't want to do it. But it's so labor intensive, it's so costly, but yet it's so rewarding. And I don't want people, I certainly am not in my own world, thinking about how I don't want to do it, because I do want to do it. I want to be around the animals. I want to be around the people who come to my farm and see what's going on. And as far as women farmers are concerned, the Census of Agriculture says 41% of beginning farmers, those with 10 or fewer years experience, are women. This is notable because it's up 36% of all farmers now in America are women. And in the face of all of this that's going on, God bless them. All right, up next, as I promised, the story of a generational farm and a young farmer in the Carolinas who has lots to say, and we'll hear it after these words.
1: Have you noticed past the age of 30, your energy level, mood, skin, and body has changed, and maybe not for the better? It may have to do with DHEA levels. DHEA is an important building block for more than 50 different hormones, and the body naturally produces DHEA. We make the most DHEA in our prime between the ages of 18 to 25. DHEA levels decline each year in men and women after about age 30. Research has established that maintaining healthy DHEA levels may help us feel more energetic, help reduce belly fat, and help us get a better night's sleep. 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
5: 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Since most chronic diseases have inflammation, our optimized curcumin seems to be a perfect addition to any nutritional program. It makes sense to me that preventing or reducing inflammation is a key component to our overall health. The Mayo Clinic found that curcumin can decrease swelling and inflammation, has antioxidant properties, and research suggests that curcumin can prevent cancer, or at least slow the spread of cancer, and in many instances make chemotherapy more effective. It protects our healthy cells even from radiation. 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
6: Hey, this is Brant along with Sherry here. 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Like, yeah, for real, I actually do. I'm not just saying stuff. Family, friends ask me about it. I'm like, yes, you should look into this. It's really a great option for a lot of people.
7: 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My experience has been, MediShare has been fantastic for me.
6: Yeah.
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6: 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It's the same reaction. They're very, very happy with it, and it gives them peace of mind and saves them a lot of money.
7: I would tell people, look into it.
6: Yep. So really, for reals, if you want to talk to them,

0: They're great to talk to. I think you'll be impressed and happy you looked into it. So you do the phone number. I'm actually tired of doing all the phone numbers.
1: You okay.
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0: Nice job.
1: Thanks.

0: crack of dawn. It's 23 after the hour now here on the American Family Farmer. I'm Doug Steffen. Kinlan Hinson from the Hinson Family Farms down in Camden, South Carolina, is here with us. When I say down, I'm in Massachusetts, so South Carolina is south of me, Kinlan. So that's why I say down in Camden, South Carolina. And that's a great place to have a farm. Tell me about the situation in Camden. How's the soil? What's the farm like? Let's talk about your farm first.
1: Yeah, Doug. So around here, we're close to, of course, we're inland a little bit, but we're still pretty close to the coast. I mean, we can get to Charleston in about an hour and a half, and we can go over to Myrtle Beach in about 2 hours. We're about 3 hours from where you get towards the Rocky Mountains up towards the Great Smoky Mountains around here. So as far as the farming community and you go into agritourism and all of that good stuff, we're definitely in the right spot for it. People have to pass us to get to the beach and they have to pass us to get to the mountains. So when you talk about farming around here, a lot of it does involve around agritourism. And a lot of people around us actually have agritourism farms. And that's kind of what we're working towards. We still want to keep our sixth generation tradition of row crop farming and having some livestock and all of that good stuff. But we definitely want to move towards teaching people as well, because I think it's very important for people to understand where their food comes from. There's a lot of times you go to the grocery store and you hear kids ask, where does this come from? Or where does this go? Or how do you make this? And people just don't know. So we think it's very important that that is also learned as well at a farm. For us, what we do around here as far as the soil type goes and all of that, we're not down far enough to get any rice, but we are down far enough to get good crops of corn. We're going to get sugarcane, sorghum, your cotton, corn, soybeans. That's our pride around here. So we're also close to, I don't know if you've ever been around cotton as much, but the Cotton Museum is located in Bishopville, which is about 20 minutes from us here at the farm. And once you get to the Cotton Museum, you kind of see why our lives revolve around cotton so much around here. But cotton is a cash crop here in South Carolina. We used to be the largest cotton producers for the longest time. Texas has just beat us out now.
0: Talk about agritourism as the cotton plays into it. We can probably imagine, or maybe we'll have you describe each of the pieces of the farm and how they play into agritourism. But let's start with the cotton.
1: Yeah, so pretty much cotton is one of the biggest cash crops around here. We take our cotton to the gin. It goes directly to being cleaned and processed. And then we used to actually have a cotton mill here in Camden that would lay out your cotton and turn over, and you'd make the blankets and the shirts and all of the good things. But now that's been closed down for years. And since then, now we ship all of our cotton out east. Towards the Middle East, they make a lot of our shirts and all of our clothing and blankets and stuff. But we do have a few local places here, some individuals in different places that do buy cotton direct. They spin it all out themselves and they make their own blankets and different clothing items and things like that. But one of the biggest things for cotton is people don't understand what all cotton makes for them. So, you know, you get to come out and people say, oh, well, this is just a piece of cotton. It makes those cotton balls we buy in the store. And you say, no, of course it makes those, but it makes a whole lot more than that. So people are always amazed to see how cotton grows and where it comes from and how you end up opening up the bowls and how you pick cotton, especially. A lot of people don't understand how those huge machines they see on the side of the road work either.
0: Well, that's it. I think that's one of the things. When I look at how I approach the same thing on my farm, the fact that people are afraid, youngsters especially, of something as big that makes noise has become ludicrous for me. And so I try to make that part of the rounds, if you will, as we're going around the farm and touring in the wagon and meeting the cows and stuff. But agritourism, you're right. And it's something that each time I have someone on the program that acknowledges that they're doing some sort of agritourism, I like to dig into it. So

0: Let's dig around it some more in a few moments. I'm Doug Steffen with Kinlan Hinson from the Hinson Family Farm in Camden, South Carolina, here on this week's American Family Farmer.
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12: It's still rough. I'm Paul Stevens, Fox News. A strengthening nor'easter still charging up the East Coast, leaving one man dead in Brooklyn, New York, and a swimmer missing off New York's Long Island, and more than 70,000 customers without power in the Northeast.
13: This is not a hurricane, but it sure does feel like one. So some of those reports this morning, we're seeing 81 mile per hour wind gusts at Montauk, at JFK, 56 miles per hour. And here on Long Beach, it's really touch and go. So we do see that wind pick up a little bit at times, and then at other times it dies down like we're seeing right now. And that's really the nature of this storm. We know this nor'easter, it does move a lot different than your traditional tropical system and the way it spins. So at times you'll see those bands move through, bringing that heavy rain and high wind like we're seeing right now. And then at times it does get a little bit more normal and a little more calm. So that's why at this time officials are still telling people to stay off the roads and stay inside.
12: 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In Ocean City, New Jersey, Fox Weather's Katie Byrne.
14: People who live here in Ocean City say this is the worst flooding they've experienced since Sandy. That rain is coming down really heavy once again. That's because the storm is actually swinging back towards the Jersey Shore. So we're expected to be the final bullseye. It was hard to place during the forecast, but now it's looking like the Jersey Shore is it for the worst impacts. We have streets submerged in water, row after row. Dozens of streets have been underwater since yesterday. It has receded a little bit, but this morning's high tide is really our last big shot at significant additional flooding. We have some roads still closed here in Ocean City as forecasters expect us to get this heavy rain on and off throughout the afternoon. Crews yesterday in Ocean City were busy sending high water trucks, multiple of them, to go rescue people who were stuck.
12: And coastal flooding will also continue to impact the greater New York City area from this storm. 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
2: At least 27 people are reported dead after two mass shootings in South Africa just hours apart. Police say eight gunmen armed with AK-47s and pistols killed 17 people at a bar near Johannesburg on Saturday night. About 4 hours later, gunmen killed 10 more people at a store near Cape Town. No arrests have been made. The attacks coming just days after another mass shooting killed 11 people near Durban. A major security incident unfolding at a United Kingdom air base about 95 miles west of London.
3: Multiple homes are being evacuated near a Royal Air Force base in southwest England. This after several men were arrested on suspected explosives offenses. The Army's bomb disposal team is examining a number of vehicles in the area. Police believe the incident is contained. U.S. forces have used the airbase for strictly limited strikes during the war with Iran. Officials confirm security measures there have been significantly increased in recent days.
2: And that's Fox's Chanley Painter, a UK government spokesperson, saying the prime minister is being updated on the ongoing situation. Happening tomorrow, the U.S. Senate is set for a final vote on a bipartisan bill that would reshape college sports. The Protect College Sports Act would establish national standards for name, image, and likeness rules and cap agent fees at 5%. It would also set new limits on athlete transfers, eligibility, and restrict coaches from leaving mid-season for another collegiate program. If it passes, though, it would still need approval in the House before reaching the desk of President Trump. And thousands of Americans gathering in New York City today, despite the weather, for the 25th annual Tunnel to Towers 5K run and walk. The event retraces the final footsteps of FDNY firefighter Stephen Siller, who ran through the Brooklyn Battery Tunnel carrying 60 pounds of gear on September 11th of 2001. He died at the World Trade Center. I'm Paul Stevens. This is Fox News.
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6: 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And of course, I want to mention our allied brothers and sisters listening to Sovereign Radio around the world in Romania, Canada, Colombia, Australia, and South Africa. 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

0: Neo, two powerful and brilliant women. In fact, both women come bearing the title of doctor. Moreover, they both visit Sovereign Radio today, loaded with red pills and timely information. Both are returning guests, and we'll open the show today with retired Air Force pilot and flight instructor, Dr. Sandra Meyerecki of Reinhabited Republic. Later in the show, Dr. Jan Halper-Hayes returns to the Sovereign Radio studios, and we'll talk about Trump's second term military missions, and we'll get a little warm and fuzzy talking about how we can best deal with our woke and sleeping friends and family during this period of mind-blowing disclosure. Now get ready to lock and load. Back in the early 2000s, a group of patriots realized that our current federal government is actually a corporation under foreign control. Now, all levels of government are actually corporations as well. Now, while the globalist incorporated America, our republic was not abolished, only abandoned, starting in 1861 and then totally in 1871. And so a group of patriots re-inhabited the abandoned republic in 2010 by filing the open seats and signing a declaration of sovereign intent. In essence, today we have two governments running parallel in America. Dr. Sandra Meyerecki, our returning guest, joins us to continue our discussion about Reinhabited Republic. Reinhabited Republic is the group that saved our republic from the throes of a corrupt United States, the corporation. Here's part two of my conversation with the governor of Texas from the Reinhabited Republic, Dr. Sandra Meyerecki.
1: There's a lot of organizations. National Liberty Alliance is another good group. They're doing great work, but no one has gone that extra step to reestablish the national level of government. And in fact, there are county assemblies all across the country already established under a variety of different methods. Tactical Civics has one. National Liberty Alliance has one. A couple I don't recommend are also, you know, in that group. But they're islands. There's nothing to connect to. And so when there's no goal, there's no thing to go connecting, you know, like to the Republic, like what we're doing, then the infighting starts and the frustration and the whatever, because we did all this and got this county settled on the land. And then what? We are the then what? This is what you do next. You contact us, county assemblies, moderators, scribes, bailiffs. Contact us through that website. Tell us what's going on. We'll connect you with your governor. And you will get you connected to the Republic so that now you are part, you are the county Republic. And so now you are the we the people connected to the whole system. So then when the military wipes out the corporation and puts in the Republic as the civil authority, I tell you what, guys, we are temporary. We know this. We are interim only. I am absolutely not running for governor of Texas when we have the actual first election. I do not want it.

0: got to do with the revaluation of currency. He surmised that it is essential that the corporation be dissolved officially and that Reinhabited Republic come forward and announce that we have our republic back before there's a reset and revaluation of currency. Would you agree with that?
1: So I am in contact with some insiders. Each of the higher level folks in the republic have these contacts that we've just accumulated over time. And all I've ever heard from these insiders, and they primarily work on the financial side of things. So these are the folks that you would ask, and I've asked them point blank. Is it possible for, let's say, the Iraqi dinar reevaluation to occur before the Republic, before Nasara Jassara, before QFS? And they go, no. And I said, well, let's do a thought experiment. Let's try it. Okay, so let's say this only happens. Okay, so now let's try to do the reevaluation in this circumstance. We run into a roadblock every time because who wants worthless U.S. Federal Reserve notes?
0: Right. I have a story.
1: That's got to be gone.
0: I have a story to that end. Yeah, there's something happened last weekend to that end, but go ahead. I'm going to let you continue.
1: So if the Federal Reserve is still in existence, it doesn't work. So it's got to be the U.S. Treasury and only the U.S. Treasury. There can't be any IRS. By the way, guys, there is no IRS in this republic. Everything in this reinhabited republic, because it's like cancer, you cut all the way back to healthy tissue. When was the last time we can say for sure we had a healthy republic? Right before the Civil War.
0: Yeah.
1: Because during the Civil War, too many things happened. Lincoln had to like tap dance and, you know, kind of dance all over the Constitution and kind of mess things up a little bit with the republic, with every intent, we think, to put it back, but they killed him a month after the end of the Civil War. So he couldn't put it back. That was always part of the plan, we think. Anyways, and then the Act of 1871 was not too much after that. So we are bringing everything back to December of 1860. That is what we offer the American people. Well, in December of 1860, there were like 12 cabinet members. No IRS, no Federal Reserve, no FDA, no USDA, no FAA, no Department of Energy. Who else?
0: Was there even a Department of Defense back then? I don't think so.
1: No, there's no Department of Defense either. No. It's Department of Navy, Department of, it's not Army. I can't remember now. I blanked out. Might be Army. But it's actually like the different services. Now, are we probably going to try to do like a Department of Defense and have each of the services? Probably. There'll be some adjustment, right? But there's no Pentagon. So, you know, you talk about your destruction of the military industrial complex. It's just gone in one big wipe. Now, let's talk about reality. Are we, you know, little old me going to be able to just go in and say goodbye, Pentagon? No, I have no authority or power to do that. But the only thing that could have happened with this last election on November 5th was Trump winning. And Tim Turner, who was out of prison, by the way, he got out under the CARES Act April of 2023, so a year and a half ago. And he just, crazy beyond crazy, a week ago, when Biden's list of this enormous number of pardons and whatever and clemency, Tim Turner's on the list.
0: Mm. Who's really in control? Who's really in control here?
1: So, but now they're starting to backpedal. Oh, we didn't mean for him to like be completely scot-free. We're gonna still like, you know, make him do probation. It's like, okay, fine, because it's only for another month. Because when Trump gets in office, he's gonna fix all of that.
0: Yeah.
1: And in fact, we're gonna be working to have his entire record expunged. Because he never did anything wrong. It was all paper crimes that they created that never happened, railroad court, et cetera. So under the corporate maritime, when he's not an all capital name, yeah, he did everything right and they still screwed him. So anyway, so he's about to be a free man. He's been on house arrest under the CARES Act this whole time. And he's got to do the, you know, call up before he goes to a doctor's appointment and all this ankle bracelet.

0: whole thing. And so that's all gone as soon as he signs paperwork, I think is today. And but he's still got to do the probation thing, you know, where checking in or whatever. He can't do certain things. He got in a little bit of trouble when he did a podcast. Oh my gosh, a podcast.
1: A crime
0: What a
1: was
0: danger
1: committed.
0: to society. So, one more month and it'll
1: Wow,
0: all
1: it's
0: go.
1: amazing. You know, 10 years I signed an NDA to be part of a humanitarian group that will be funded only when we have asset-backed currency. No fiat money in the world would we use to do humanitarian projects. It would be counterintuitive to me to take fiat money to do humanitarian things, because nothing humanitarian about their the money changer system, right? And we were told 10 years ago all of this was going to happen with a matter of months.
0: I know.
1: And so this military group, they are a little behind. But military doesn't work on timelines, do they? They work on a mission
0: Yeah.
1: and whatever it takes to get the mission done. So,
0: And they're not going to act too soon again because they still are stinging from that Clinton one.
1: I imagine so. That's why you've been laying low, and only through the grace of God are you here today and talking about this, which is so essential. So
0: But
1: what's the
0: yes,
1: next step?
0: to answer your question, everything happens at the same time. The corporation, American corporation, is wiped out. In fact, worldwide, all the country corporations are wiped out because almost every country is a corporation. They did this everywhere. They're going to put in republics where they want to be. We've got folks contacting us now and asking for our paperwork so they can convert it, you know, translate it into their language and have their own republic ready to go when it's time.
1: Excellent.
0: They've got their own good guy military working with our good guy military. I mean, there's no way there's enough National Guard, you know, in
1: Right.
0: America to cover the world. So they've had to recruit, you know, for years, you know, all those good people. QFS has been running behind the scenes in at least 200 countries. Call it
1: Yep.
0: beta testing. Okay.
1: Yeah,
0: It's just
1: the BRICS
0: running.
1: have been using it for some time now.
0: Okay. That I didn't know.
1: Yeah, the BRICS are using it to do business, and they're all
0: Okay.
1: trading in asset-backed. The dollar has been completely shelled by the BRICS nations.
0: Yeah, absolutely.
1: Yeah.
0: So the dollar is gone. Stock market's gone. QFS is taking the place of the SWIFT system, essentially. So the transfers and all that. So there's nothing that can be stolen. It's blockchain. It's secure. The folks that are running the QFS, my insiders that talk to them, say that QFS is under constant attack by the bankers trying to get some sort of access or tricking people into giving them access to QFS. And so it's been secure this whole time. So I'm doing this for a couple of years now. They've been slowly building in all the countries. So that's going to have to be the same time. The revaluations will be at the same time. America will switch over to the, well, they call it the rainbow currency.
1: When we come back after the break, we continue our conversation with Dr. Sandra Myarecki. Does the U.S. have new currency in our future, replacing the Federal Reserve greenbacks? Find out the scoop about the new rainbow currency. It's all straight ahead as Sovereign Radio rolls on.

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11: 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Now that we took care of business, let's jump right back into the final part of my conversation with retired Air Force pilot and governor of Texas for the reinhabited Republic, Dr. Sandra Majarecki.
12: I've got a picture of something.
11: Yeah.
12: I'm curious because the Kennedys has got a picture of the moon landing on his. We didn't go there.
11: Yeah. The interesting thing is they're vertical. They're not horizontal, right?
12: No,
11: they're colorful. That's why they call it rainbow. And there's new characters being introduced on the bills. But that makes sense to me that it's going to happen quickly, efficiently, and all at one time. Now, I heard a story that supposedly came from U.S. Treasury, QFS Insider, but it comes to me third hand, so who knows. Last week during the Army-Navy game, you noticed the Army's, they were all wearing uniforms that said Army with underlined A-R-M-Y. We're all supposedly the hangman game. Very symbolism, right? But he said they tried to make the first move of the reset and pay out the first sovereign. Well, who's the first sovereign? Native American Indians. And they tried to pay him in fiat money, and Native American Indians said, no way will we take fiat. So they went back to the drawing board, said, how are we going to implement this if they won't take fiat money? Who would take the fiat money at this point? And I'm surprised they even tried that. But is there possible any merit to this story? That's just a story to me.
12: Well, I did see the hangman thing. Someone really clever took a picture of number 7 with that line thing. So
11: really? Yeah.
12: I thought that was a really
11: very, very interesting. Yeah, that's a good point. None of that's coincidence either. This is all symbolism from the Army to the American people. And very few people picked up on it. People were asking a lot of questions. Why?

0: obvious why to you and I. So it's great. So what's your final thought? What's the most important thing our audience can do right now to assist you and get us to where we need to be?
1: Go to the website and sign up. I want you guys to break our website.
0: There you go.
1: My webmaster is getting mad at me right now for saying that. But I want you to break our website. I want you to go there and just log in and sign up and keep trying if you do break our website. Scotty, if you get a report of that, please let us know and we'll go in right away and fix it.
0: Yeah, well, I assume you can handle enough traffic, but God, that would be a godsend to break the website because the traffic's that heavy. So I'm sure your webmaster will figure it out. So go ahead and give out the URL one more time then.
1: It's Republic, FORUSA dot O-R-G, republicforusa.org. And it's going to go to a very long website name. That's the real one. And it says Republic right there on it. We've got our own flag. We had to, because when you file for being a new government, you have your own flag. Since the corporation hijacked ours in 1871, the Republic's original flag, it's, not ours. Not only that, but then Russell J. Gould hijacked it from the corporation.
0: Yeah.
1: So, but we still have to have our own. And so what we did was we rearranged the stars from rows into circles, because that was what Betsy Ross's original design was one big circle of 13 stars. And so that's what we accepted that and just put 50 stars in a row, all around. And there's no star in the middle, because that's where God is. And we are all supporting him, and he's all supporting us.
0: Ladies and gentlemen, this is so important. Please go to the website if you're watching on our website. The description is below. If you're listening on the radio, we're going to give out the URL at the end of this broadcast a few more times. So, Dr. Myarecki, thank you so much for your time. Always gracious with your time and this very important issue. We thank you. We'll have you back after the reset.
1: Absolutely.
0: Thanks to Dr. Sandra Myarecki of Reinhabited Republic. And you can find Dr. Sandra and the organization at republicforusa.org. 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When we come back, we're joined by Dr. Jan Hopper-Hayes, an assignment with Pete Hegseth's Department of Defense. It's all straight ahead as Sovereign Radio rolls on after the break.
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6: 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Dr. Jan Halper-Hayes is internationally recognized for developing integrated business strategies that speak to the needs of customers, employees, and voters. Working as a partner, Dr. Jan directs companies to their next level of evolution, compelling employees and companies to retrench and reposition when market conditions change, and to reevaluate their strategic direction to eliminate the competition and own the market space. Over the past 7 years, her volunteer activities afforded opportunities for Dr. Jan to give back. She built a financial website for expatriates, established 51 county chapters for overseas Americans' tax-related issues, and mentored women at all stages of their career. Perhaps her most interesting role has been her work for the Department of Defense, monitoring the American public on social media and advising the Department of Defense on We the People's level of awakeness or wokeness. Here's my continuing conversation from a few weeks back with Dr. Jan Halper-Hayes. I want to talk about how Trump uses people. We talked about him using Matt Gaetz to expose all the rhinos who came out against his appointment. I want to mention some names and tell me how you think, what role Trump has really put them in. Start with Tulsi Gabbard. What's this all about with her?
7: Well, that's kind of an open-ended question.
6: Yeah, I'm curious what you think. Is obviously he wanted to come to the light, to the side of the winning side, and she wanted to be away from, distance herself from her party. But is not Trump perhaps using her to play another role? Perhaps.
7: No. Okay. We know Trump has said things like, I made Nikki Haley the UN ambassador because I wanted to get her out of the governorship of North Carolina to get my guy in. So he told us that John Bolton, he took him purposely to North Korea because just being there with his bushy mustache.
6: Yep. I heard
7: and
6: that.
7: And being the neocon. So those are two examples of how he uses people. Now,
6: so when he walked in the door with John Bolton, Kim Jong-un said, "Oh, the warmonger's here," right?
7: Right. Exactly. And he didn't let Bolton say anything. Just the physical presence and everything that you know of the John Bolton brand. Yep. So we know with Matt Gaetz, it was a smoke out the rhinos. And, you know, that was fine. I think Pete Hegseth is a legitimate one who is going to shake up our military.
6: I agree.
7: I'm not clear on Kash Patel. In that we know that he's a brawler and he's clearly thought about how he's going to expose, just as he did with Devin Nunes, which then created the plot against the president as a film showing their work. I think with Elon and RFK Jr., because those two keep him company when he's watching.
6: Those were the other two names I was going to throw at you, so okay. Go ahead.
7: When he's watching sports or going to a sports event, I think this is the first time that Trump is with equals.

0: And he has their respect and their support. And I think Vivek is not quite at that level, but is included, not seen as a top level equal, but is pretty close to being an equal. Tulsi represents leaving the Democrat Party. She has been a soldier. She's been in Iraq. She's been in Kuwait. But here's the other part of that, is that these 18 intelligence agencies live in 18 different agencies. I think she's the right person to work with Vivek and Elon to bring them together under one place. Because when you have 18 silos and 18 competitive people, and we know how self-centered people are in politics, that they're more out for themselves and they're not sharing things. I think that she is very clear on who she is, and she will not be compromised.
1: Agree. She's not, we're not able to compromise her in the Democrat Party, as evidenced by her moving on. So, to me, the most symbolic, and he has a real, beyond a role, he has a real purpose. JFK Jr., very symbolic to bring JFK Jr., I mean, RFK Jr., into his fold because let's face it, Trump and Kennedy were aligned. Trump is carrying on the Kennedy doctrine. Kennedy was the last president, right, to be outside the cabal. He wasn't one of the Boys Club members, and I think it's amazing that he was able to pull RFK. And so with Elon and Vivek, you brought up Vivek. Let's talk about Doge. Do you think they can? There's a lot of expectation now that Doge is going to come in and just tear down the waste and all the riffraff of government. Do you think they can do that quickly?
0: Well, I think that Trump has said it's going to take a good 4 years. I mean, in my former life, I led change strategy in mergers and acquisitions of bringing different teams and cultures together. One of the good things that I'm hoping will be true is the people at the FBI and DOJ and DOD, who have said if they become our leaders, then we're going to resign. Every time I see that, I think, oh, good, because you're going to make Vivek and Elon's job that much easier. I
1: Right.
0: mean, the fact that they even voice that threat, do you think we really care? We'd love for you to go if that's your feeling.
1: Right.
0: But
1: Don't let the door
0: in a
1: hit you on
0: more
1: the way out,
0: serious,
1: right?
0: right, in a more serious note, there are several concerns I have. One, I already alluded to my concerns about Project 2025, because a lot of people that wrote that was really their resume of why you should pick me, more than looking at how, what are the laws, the regulations, the policies that allowed certain things to happen, and what's the new behavior that you want. Now, with Vivek and Elon, and I don't mean this as a criticism, I just haven't gotten the information, and I believe me, I'm trying to get it, is that what they should be talking about, what their branding message should be, is we want government to be better for we the people. And right now, it's who we're going to get rid of. We're going to get 75% down, 99% of the agency should go, whatever. I'm afraid of the people still there who are sabotaging things.
1: Yeah, they made
0: And
1: it very clear they're going to put people in there to sabotage, no doubt.
0: so, but people who are already there, who hear that and are afraid of it, instead of them having a message of, we want the people who know how to make their agency better to speak out. So they're creating a fear that is going to trigger sabotage,�️

0: and inertia. And so that concerns me. However, the other side, I will argue against myself, is that Elon did it at Twitter, and it became more effective when he got rid of 75% of the staff.
1: Sure did.
0: I have to trust that there is an element that he knows, and that, yes, this messaging I don't completely agree with, because I know how to anticipate what people are going to do to screw this up from happening. But at the same time, I have faith in these guys that they'll smoke it out.
1: Yeah, we just have to have some faith, and they're not going to go out quietly. This cabal took hundreds of years to build their system. So if they can root it out in 4 years and decrease the size of government even 50%, that'd be quite an accomplishment. 75 is like a dream. All that waste and the thousands of people working from home. Talk about a cushy job. You got a government job making $90,000 a year, and you work from home, and you don't really do anything, right?
0: Right. Now,
1: you've seen the waste in the government yourself firsthand, haven't you?
0: Oh, you know, I think one of the reasons that this issue is so important to me is that when I had to fill out my first tax return, I was 17 years old. I was really bothered that I had to pay taxes. But then I said to my parents, why isn't there a box that I can decide which agency gets my money? And they kind of laughed at me. But that has always bothered me. And when I was on the transition team, what I actually had put together was the strategy of what they needed to do to uncover what were the wasteful things in government and how to create a drive for doing the most essential things and eliminating all the non-essential. So yes, this is an issue that's near and dear to my heart.
1: When we return to our final segment, we continue our conversation with Dr. Jan Halper-Hayes. Did you know our military does not operate on timelines, but solely on stated missions? Since Dr. Jan works with our Department of Defense, I thought it appropriate we talk about this subject. It's all straight ahead as Sovereign Radio rolls on into our final segment. After this break, don't miss it.
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0: May God have mercy upon liberals, because this man won't. From the Sovereign Radio Studio, here's Scotty Sachs.
1: Welcome back to Sovereign Radio. I'm your host, Scotty Sachs. We're in the home stretch with our final segment, so thanks for sticking around today. No time to waste. Let's get right back into the final part of my conversation with Dr. Jan Halper-Hayes.
2: The people that are in the know, other than the military, there really are only about seven people.
1: Right. And that's what I've heard. Seven people who know the plan, the timing, and none of them are talking, right? None of them are leaking.
2: No.
1: And the military works on missions, not timelines. So they're on a mission, and there's not really a date on a calendar for anything to be accomplished, right? They're working on a mission, remove another piece, without a timeline per se, right?
2: Scotty, that's very, very important what you just said. And people need to stop and really take that to heart. They work on missions. Yes, there's a plan. Yes, there are missions to accomplish things on that plan. And people, if they understand that, it will give them a greater peace to know that when we see certain things that look positive to us, it meant it was a successful mission moving us forward to those enemy lines.
1: Yeah, and the plans are fluid and they have to leave room for adapting and changing and responding to the deep state moves. But as far as I know, that plan's been in place since Kennedy left the Kennedy supposed assassination. JFK in 63 sparked a whole plan from generals that got together, and they've carried forward the plan for 60 years, haven't they?
2: I think that there probably was the beginning of a plan before that solidified under Kennedy.
1: Okay.
2: With some action, and therefore word got out, and 7 days later he was assassinated. I think that because of how life and government has proceeded, that plan has been looked at even more to deal with issues that came about in the past 60 years,
1: yeah,
2: 65 years. So yes, there have been people that have cared about this, that have been mentors. They have had people at their feet who they have developed to be part of this. And it's when Trump said, "We've got it all," that was when we knew that all the information of the critical issues of what needed to be dealt with came together. How is what they keep working on? Because again, you brought out the very good point. On the battlefield, you have to adjust to what gets thrown at you. Yeah. And that is what they keep on doing. And we know that it is going to still be rocky, because these guys had power over us. We had blinders on for a long time, and they couldn't just act because they were aware and they knew. They had to educate us and bring us along.
1: Yeah, they did a great job over the last number of years to bring us to that 70% threshold. But you know, I'm very good at asking you personal questions. So I'm going to ask you only one today, and it's not deeply personal. You know, this is a hard thing to do, what you do, what I do. We're always wrapped up in what's going on and investigating and researching and measuring our words. It gets very stressful. I use the beach and prayer and meditation to kind of balance myself. What do you do, Dr. Jan, to give balance to your life?
2: One, I have an incredible dog.
1: Oh, that's awesome.
2: And

0: Well, when I'm in London, I'm now just arrived in the States, but when I'm in London, I walk 4 to 6 miles a day because I take him out.
1: That's
0: I don't
1: amazing.
0: take my phone. So it gives me a chance to just be with me and reflect and think. And that's really, really important. The other thing that, but I've run out of them, that I like to do is I like to watch box sets or movies where they get the bad guy. Because
1: Ah, that's funny.
0: this whole awakening, if you ask me, what is the most important outcome for me? Justice will be served.
1: Yeah,
0: And
1: you.
0: so I get cathartic releases by watching crimes and terrorists and all of that. And that helps me feel better and know that it could be possible that that it's going on. But
1: Well, that makes sense. You're looking for justice for the bad guys, and you're getting it from other ways that makes you feel better that maybe we're going to get it. That accountability and justice is so critical for all of us.
0: it is. And then on the human and child trafficking, I recently rewatched several seasons of Law and Order Special Victims to see what they were doing to protect people. And that gave me a bit of peace and understanding and insight. I lived in an ashram for 6 months. And so, needless to say, I chanted and did yoga and karma yoga and all that. So I still chant. I try to do it every morning because it just helps me be centered.
1: Is that
0: And
1: Sanskrit? You chant in Sanskrit?
0: yes,
1: Oh, very
0: Om Namah
1: cool.
0: Shivaya, Om
1: Yeah.
0: Namah Shivaya. And I could go on, but I
1: You
0: can't
1: know, I
0: really
1: was in
0: sing.
1: Fairfield, Iowa for a week learning transcendental meditation, and there's 300 Indian men from the country of India, not American Native Indians, that come and pray every day, and they chant in Sanskrit for 8 hours a day, 5 days a week to pray for world peace. And it's amazing to sit and listen to them. It becomes very melodic. It really soothes the soul to listen to that Sanskrit chanting. So it's interesting to hear. How long did it take you to learn that?
0: Well, I lived in the ashram for 6 months. We did
1: Okay,
0: it
1: so that.
0: for an hour in the morning and an hour at night. We meditated for an hour in the morning and an hour at night. So it's just really part of me. And one of the great things about that is the minute I start, I literally feel the stress start leaving my shoulders and my back.
1: What else, Dr. Jan? Is there anything you want to get out before we call a day?
0: No, I think we've covered really important issues and we've tied them together. And I would like to close with the fact that it's not going to be easy. Life is difficult. It is going to be a bumpy road. Yet observe it. Don't absorb it. Don't take in that energy. When I am a co-host on Spaces, I don't allow the negativity because we all hear that frequency from that voice and we don't need it. We don't need to take it in. And so what I would say is that if you were canceled by someone, if your family members or friends put you down, turn it around. Would you choose them today? Or would you choose to not have them in your life? Yes, it felt bad when they did that to us, but it's time we look to ourselves and value ourselves and not take on the negativity that is going to be around.

0: they're scared.
1: Such great advice. Observe, but don't absorb. Look within. As I look at my family and friends that stopped calling me and didn't invite me to dinner, I think about loving them right now and accepting them for who they are and what they didn't know. And I think they're going to come to me with questions when they see many of the things I've told them have come to pass. So I'm prepared to greet them with open arms. If they don't come to me and they don't show any interest, it might be another story. But I think family should come first, and we should work toward the love and accepting them back in our lives. Don't you think?
0: I think that that is a great perspective, and we know that they're going to come with questions. Now, I just want to add the other part of the equation in there. We have to resolve our feelings of when or how they treated us. And we have to realize that it was okay to be hurt. It was okay to be angry, that we probably need to still grieve because there were beautiful parts of that relationship, and let that go. But we cannot ignore ourselves in it. So to also bring that love to ourselves, because the more we do that, it will make us more capable of accepting them.
1: Dr. Jan, tell our listeners and people watching where they can find you online.
0: Okay. On X, I am biz_shrink. The B is capitalized and the S is capitalized, and there are 12 fake Biz Shrink accounts. So it is only BIZ_SHRINK. No numbers after it or anything. 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
1: Yeah, your Substack is great. You are able always to come on and tie up loose ends and help me connect dots. So real grateful for that. And love you so much. And we'll have you back again for sure.
0: Well, it's just from the moment I met you, there's been such a warm feeling and a respect for your whole process, your incredible career. And it's a real honor.
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2: Good morning. I'd like to welcome you once again to The Bible Says. My name is Glenn Stocker. I'm pastor of Bible Believers Baptist Church that brings you the broadcast as well as your host on The Bible Says. 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Never watch it. I'm in church at that time, which is 10 o'clock is when that's on, and 10 o'clock is when we have our Bible study. 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And so you're going to come out to worship and hear preaching and teaching, and then Sunday night at 7, you say, oh, I can't come. Get all these people say, oh, I can't come. Go to work Sunday morning. I say, okay, well, we got one Sunday night. Oh, well, you lazy bum, come on out to one of them. Sunday morning, Sunday night, and then Wednesday night. We have one prayer meeting Bible study on Wednesday night. You can ask questions, etc., and then also things for the kids. So we got something for everybody. We do a lot of stuff during the week. We put up these big billboards around. You may see them from time to time with different things on them that are provocative to the devil's crowd. Anyway, and so got a lot going on besides the TV. We got a bookstore. You can get a lot of the information that we talk about at our bookstore, and also a webpage, BibleBelieversBaptist.com. Go to BibleBelieversBaptist.com and look under recordings. You'll see a whole bunch of recordings on the cults. And if you scroll on down, some other interesting things that have gone on. So if you want all the cults, Roman Catholicism, Church of Christ, Jehovah's Witness, Mormons, etc., Islam, and the Charismaniacs, all the way, Masonic Lodge, just go there and read on down to which one, click it on, and you can watch those at that time. But we'd like you to come on out to church. Starts at 10 o'clock today. And if you could, that'd be a blessing to us and to you, I hope. If you're interested in the Bible, the King James Bible, and studying the King James Bible, which is the 100% infallible Word of God on the planet right now. And you might say different, but we can prove you wrong. Got all these ESV, the NIV, and the RSV, and our new RSV, and the ASV, all that baloney that's going out. They're all taken from the same mess, so they all leave out about 200 verses just in the New Testament. They mess with a bunch more than that, and even in the Old Testament. So you ought to learn what you got there. A lot of people don't know anything. Your Catholic Bible matches the Jehovah's Witness Bible. Isn't that a fun thing to think about? And your NIV and your ESV, they match the Jehovah's Witness Bible. They say, oh, Jehovah's Bible, oh, New World Translation, whoa, we don't like that. Yeah, but you use one that they use. It's the same thing, dummy. What a cornballs. So, well, it wasn't translated by fundamental educated. Yeah, well, neither was yours in comparison to the King James. They had the best scholars read, write, and speak Hebrew when they were like 4 or 5 years old. Come on, you got a bunch of dummies running around now

They couldn't read, write, and speak Hebrew even today after studying Hebrew for 4 years. So what a mess. At any rate, so we believe the King James Bible, and that's where you want to go to find the truth. You want to know what's true and what's false, what's white, what's black. You want to know what's right and what's wrong. You go to a King James Bible and find it there. Now, a church and a pastor like myself or people used of God, the Bible says, preachers and teachers, pastors, teachers, for a purpose, and we're to help you find those verses. Now, you say, well, what does the Bible say? And then we take you to the verse. We don't just say, well, the Baptists believe, or the Catholics believe, or the Presbyterians believe. We go, what does the Bible say? No, well, that verse teaches. No, we don't want to know what it teaches. What does it say? Well, what it means is, well, it means exactly what it says. You see, that's the problem. People take hard verses that go against their particular denomination, and then they say, now, the way you handle that verse, I don't want to handle nothing. I want to read it and believe it. And if I got the Word of God, then believe what it says. Change your theology to agree with what God says. That's the way you handle things as far as wanting to know the truth. So if you want to know the truth, it's in the King James Bible. Jesus said that, sanctify them through thy truth. Thy word is truth. Jesus said, heaven and earth shall pass away, but my words, W-O-R-D-S, shall not pass away. Well, then, where are those words? Unless Jesus was lying, they're still around. And if they're still around, where are they? Can you prove it? Yes, we can prove the King James Bible. Are those preserved words? And if that makes you upset, good. I hope you get sick and get upset real bad. But upset enough to say, I want to prove them wrong. Come on down and do your best. Give it your best shot, as they say. Well, today we're going to learn some wisdom from one of the wisdom books. It's called the Book of Proverbs. Proverbs is what you'd call a psychology book on why do people do what they do and how do you handle people that do weird things. That is the Book of Proverbs. Well, the Book of Ecclesiastes is a philosophy book. You want to know about the philosophies of the world? They're all in the Book of Ecclesiastes. You see, Solomon, all these nations came to Solomon to get their wisdom. The Bible tells you that. All of the Greeks, all these people came. So Socrates and Plato and Aristotle and Philo, all those bunch of clowns got all their wisdom and then perverted it that from the Bible. That's where they got it. They're not all that brainiacs. They're a bunch of dummies that grabbed onto something and then try to pervert it to make it their own and then strut their stuff, which goes on every day at a university and college in all the different states of the Union and across the world. You got a bunch of educated beyond their capacity to know, and they'll tell you they don't know anything, but then mark an X on there when you don't kowtow to their particular belief. They'll mark your answer wrong. You say, wait a minute. I thought you don't know anything. How can you say I'm wrong? You're being judgmental. You said we're not supposed to be judgmental. You see how hypocritical a college professor is? Talk about the height of hypocrisy. Just go to any college campus, walk through there, and Dr. Smellfungus and Dr. Dry's Cracker Juice are right around there, and they'll strut their stuff and then try to say, the only thing I know is I don't know anything. Yeah, well, I agree with you. You don't know anything. Amen. Well, you want to know something? Well, turn to the Book of Proverbs. Let's look at some things about the personalities in Proverbs. Matter of fact, I wrote a little booklet on that. Come on out to the bookstore. I think they charge about $2 for that thing. It's a small booklet. They get you started on the whole idea of this personalities in Proverbs. Because if you want to know what makes a fool, what makes a wise man, you know, and all the other Proverbs, the people that are listed there in Proverbs, so that you know what to do with them, then the Book of Proverbs is where you learn all that. And it goes against, against modern psychology. And the Book of Proverbs is God's revealing the true psychology before some doctor on radio ever thought of pronouncing the word. Well, there's general rules as psychology that you have in the Book of Proverbs, like

train up a child in the way he should go, and when he is old, he shall not depart from it. Now, those are general rules. That generally happens. You never know outside influences that might change that. But nine times out of ten, if you do train up a child the way he should go, he won't depart from it when he's older. I mean, he may rebel against it in his teen years, but you'll find out when he's about 30 or 40, they say they're turning into their parents. You ever heard that? Well, that's what the Bible says. Well, you know how it should go. Doesn't always go that way, like I said. But there are people make up little pigeonhole places for you to fit in their little psychology, like the old term sanguine or melancholy or choleric or phlegmatic. And they try to say, oh, you're sanguine. Oh, he's easy to please. Oh, he's choleric. Oh, he's a hothead. You know, and all that. He's melancholy because his head looks like a melon and he acts like a collie. Well, anyway, there are different groups that they try to put you in. And you don't fit into any of them, really. I mean, you may lean more toward one. They just make up these things. But God's got his own nomenclature he put down a long time ago. And when he put that down, they just try to make up new words to go over the same thing God said. And if they do right, they'll quote what the Bible says. Well, let's look at the first one. And this is the one you want to avoid. You don't want to be. You don't want to have your kid marry. You don't want to get with in business. You don't want to have to work with him. And that's the fool. You see, the psychology of how to spot a fool, and then what do you do with the dude when you spotted him? Proverbs 1 verse 7 says this, the fear of the Lord is the beginning of knowledge. Now, you need to remember that. If you don't fear a God, Jesus said, fear not him which is able to destroy the body, but fear him which is able to destroy both soul and body in hell. Betty, if you don't fear somebody who can put you in hell, you are crazy. You say, you better fear a cop when he turns on them lights behind you and you get shaky and got to pull over. But this guy, God himself, can put you in hell. My soul, you better fear him. And he can make life miserable on you. You talk about chastening of the Lord. Man, the Bible talks about the judgment seat of Christ and says, knowing therefore the terror of the Lord, we persuade men. So if you want to start getting smart, you better start fearing God. If you don't fear God, you ain't got any brains. It says the fear of the Lord is the beginning of knowledge. Another place it says the fear of the Lord is the beginning of wisdom. But let's look at the fool. The rest of the verse in verse 7 in chapter 1 of Proverbs says, but fools despise wisdom and instruction. Now, that is how you spot a fool. You ever have somebody that you work with and they're doing something, you try to show them, hey, well, here, look, this is the way you, I know what I'm doing. Get away from me. You're not my boss. All right, you're dealing with a fool. You understand? Because he despises wisdom and instruction. In Proverbs chapter 15, we got another spot, and it's all through the book of Proverbs. We're just hitting some of the high points. Proverbs 15:5. It says, a fool despises his father's instruction. You know how to spot a fool? He despises his father's instruction. Dad says, hey, that's not the way to do that. I know what I'm doing.

son maketh a glad father, but a foolish man despiseth his mother. So boy, girl, if you go out there and a guy despises his mother, and calls him names, slams the door, cusses at him, calls him bad names, won't listen to what the dad says when he tries to give him advice on how to drive, how to do this or do that. And he said they won't listen. They despise their father's instruction. You are fixing to be married to a fool. You might ought to learn your lesson. Say, man, if he's like that, he's a fool. Now, King Saul says this, one of the most played games in the world. You might have thought it was cooties, you know, you got germs or tag. But the most famous and most practiced game in the world is like King Saul says, quote, I have played the fool. I have played the fool. And you see, God revealed that David was supposed to be God's choice for king over Israel. And he fought against the will of God. He knew what God says, but he does not want to do it. His will versus God's will, and you're dealing with a fool. He said, I've played the fool. Gamaliel is a guy that taught Paul in the New Testament. Talks about him, and he gave some wisdom, and the Pharisees and them were giving the disciples a hard time. He told them, let them alone, lest haply ye be found even to fight against God. He said, look, you guys better watch what you're doing to these guys. They're doing all these miracles. You may just be up against God. So you want to find a fool, find somebody that despises wisdom and instruction, especially mom and dad's wisdom and instruction. I say these things are general rules, and that's true, because every now and then you got some idiot dad or an idiot mom that's never grew up, you know, a 14-year-old mom. And I say 14 emotionally when they're 44 and they still act like a 14-year-old girl. Or you got some guy that's in his 50s that still thinks he's the big guy on campus around the football. You know, them kind of guys. He can whoop everybody, do everything, been there, done that. Yeah, you're dealing with a fool. Well, Bible says in Proverbs 28, verse 26, here's another way to spot a fool, besides not listening to instruction. He that trusteth in his own heart is a fool. Boy, do you hear that from the amateur psychologist on the radio and television. You just have to follow your heart, honey. Just follow your heart. Now, you are a fool if you do that according to God's psychology, and he's been around a lot longer than Dr. Laura and anybody else. Well, what's right for me may not be right for you. What's right for me, wrong for me may be what's right for you. You just know, never know, how am I to judge? A situation ethics in this particular time, you might, I mean, come on. People say, well, how do you know? I just know. I just know. Come on. The girl will tell mom and dad, I know he's like that, but I think I can change him. Follow your heart. That's the advice of a fool. You might be in love with something. Good night, all you people that got brains and got sense. You had a little crush when you was in, maybe 8, 9, 10, 12 years old. And nowadays, you know, some 15-year-old girl when you were 10 or something like that, or a 18-year-old boy when you were a girl of 12, and you had this great crush. And now you're 30 or 40, you're married to a good husband, a good wife, whatever, and would you have ever messed up if you had followed your heart when you were that age? Well, bless my soul, it hadn't changed. Just because you're older, you may be a little bit wiser, but the only way you're wiser is if you follow the Word of God. You follow your heart, you're a fool. So who says that? God said that. You better start looking at facts instead of foolishness. So we got a lot of things here about fools. They played a fool. Why? Because they did a bunch of, you know, they wouldn't listen to instruction. You got a guy at work, you got somebody at school, and you're trying to tutor them or show them, and I know what I'm doing. You're dealing with a fool. We'll tell you what to do with them here in a minute. A foolish woman is clamorous in Proverbs 9:13. You say, what's clamorous? Think of any Hollywood actress. I mean, always in the limelight, always shooting her mouth off, and you know, he hurt me, my dad was abusive when I was, and the dad's going, what? Are you crazy? Well, they got to say all that just

so they can get people to feel sorry for them because they're making millions of dollars and nobody's feeling sorry for them. Well, boys, don't marry a damsel in distress or you'll have a distressed damsel on your hand. It won't change. Well, I'll be the knight in shining armor and go rescue that woman from that terrible husband who's abusive. And then all of a sudden you marry that gal, and in about 2 years you're finding out that she's telling all these other great men that she works with or other men that she socializes with how abusive you are, and then they've got to rescue the damsel in distress. Uh-huh. You got to be the hero, don't you, guy? You got to go out there and rescue them. Boy, now I've done it. I've rescued her. Oh, you're my hero. Yeah, for a couple years. And then she finds somebody, a banker or a lawyer or somebody got some money. And all of a sudden, you're the dirty rat. That's the way it goes. Proverbs 13 says this about a fool. It is abomination to fools to depart from evil. Smoking, drinking, cussing, chewing, dope, porn, whatever it is. You say, hey, you need to cut that stuff out. You're crazy. It's fun. I like this life. I like doing all this. It's an abomination to fools to depart from evil. You try to tell somebody, man, that's going to kill you. That's wrong. That's bad. That's wicked. And they say, oh, get out of here. Leave me alone. This is my life. I'll live it like I want. You're dealing with a fool. You understand? Well, I'll try and create. We'll get to that in a minute. What you do with fools. In Proverbs 14:1, Bible says, every wise woman buildeth her house, but the foolish, talking about the foolish woman, plucketh it down with her hands. So you know how she does it. Boy, this happens a lot as far as women, and guys do too, but here's talking about a woman, and it says she plucketh it down with her hands. Having a good marriage, couple nice kids, and things are going good, husband's making some money, she may have a job or a part-time job, and all of a sudden she got to go run around on her husband, screw up and royally mess up the whole family. Boy, I've talked to some women like that. Talked to one woman. I said, listen, don't do this. You've got three beautiful little girls. And she said, well, my parents divorced. I got over it. They get over it. I said, no, they ain't going to get over it. You didn't get over it till today. You still have problems with it. No, sir. No, sir. You better get where you work it out. Now, if a guy's fornicating on you or beating you or something, then move out. Don't be crazy. But a foolish woman looks at her husband as the enemy. That all got started with the laughter stuff, you know, of I love Lucy and Desi and always getting around him. And he won't notice and he won't find out and all that. The husband is the enemy you have to fool and get around, right? Instead of trying to be a help to your husband to do good, you're one that tries to pluck it down. Had a woman one time whose husband got a supervisor job at a computer job at a big company. He got a promotion to be a supervisor over a big area. And he come over and tell his wife, hey, they made me supervisor. And you know what her great reaction was? It wasn't, way, praise God, we're getting more money. Whoa, that's neat, man, I'm glad for you. It was, oh, there's lots of guys down there that could do the same thing. That's a foolish woman. He's happy that he got a promotion, and you got to be designated as the one to cut him down. Same thing with men, with women, and other things like that. But you want to pluck your family down when things are going good. Well, we got to hurry. Well, let's go along. Proverbs 14:9, fools make a mock at sin. Ah, they play joke. They make jokes. All your Saturday night or your late night talk show people that all making all kind of dirty jokes and Saturday Night Live dirty jokes and movies and things, dirty jokes. Bible says they're fools. You sooner play with a rattlesnake than to play with sin. Fornication, perversion, booze, drugs, laughing at dirty jokes. Bible says you are a fool. Amen. Another one, the eyes of a fool are in the ends of the earth. In other words, get rich quick guy. Always got to move from one to the other, one to the other. Hey, they're going to offer me another $1 an hour job if we move here. Hey, maybe a 50 cent hour increase in there. I was like, what?

kind of church they got. I don't know, but I'm getting a dollar an hour raise. Had a guy move from Amarillo to Austin one time, getting a dollar an hour raise, moving to Austin. Good night. He took a demotion. But he was a fool, and he got burned, and they had a lot of trouble. Well, now another one. As a dog returneth to his vomit, so a fool returneth to his folly. That means you get them out of jail, they get right back in. You get them off of booze, they go right back to it. You get them cleaned up on drugs, they go right back to it. You say, what are you dealing with? A fool. You know what another one is? And this one is rampant. You want to spot a fool? This one's rampant. And it says in Psalm 14, verse 1, the fool has said in his heart, there is no God. That's the atheistic fool. He's an atheist. He's a fool. An atheist, theos means God in Greek. An A on the front is means not. So not God, doesn't believe in God. An atheist. You might say, well, I'm not an atheist. There could be. You're an agnostic. Gnosis, don't know. An agnostic means I don't know. Though those are Greek derivatives. You'd be surprised what the Latin derivative is. Igno. That means non-knower. An ignoramus is a non-knower. So you say, well, I'm an agnostic. Well, what you've done is said that I'm an ignoramus. Use that on the next agnostic you talk to. Besides, God said, if you want to know, you can know. If any man will do his will, he shall know of the doctrine. Well, you got any fools out there you spotted while I've been doing this? You fight against God. You won't listen to instruction. You follow your feeling. I got to follow my heart. You're clamorous. You're always involved in some, you know, it's got to be, what do they call that anyway? You know, where it's soap opera lives, you know. Everything's gone. There's always something big going on. Average college student fits in there, a high school girl. Doesn't care if it's right or wrong. They make a mock at sin. They always got to run off or they're just an atheistic fool. Well, Proverbs says, how do we get that out? In Proverbs 22:15, foolishness is bound in the heart of a child, but the rod of correction shall drive it far from him. There is hope. Kids start off being fools, and you whoop them when they do something foolish, so they learn. You say, well, I just would never strike my child because of the law and over there. I don't know what you do. I don't care what. You're going to have to correct them in some way, or they will grow up to break your heart. So generally speaking, once you recognize a fool, the thing to do is leave them alone. You say, well, I'm going to try to fix them. I'm going to have to fix them and get them better. Well, Proverbs chapter 14, if you look down in verse 7, it says, go from the presence of a foolish man when thou perceivest not in him the lips of knowledge. In other words, this guy's a fool. The God says, leave him alone. Hopefully you're not married to him. Hopefully he's not your dad or mom. Hopefully it's not your oldest son. Proverbs 23:29 says something similar. Who hath woe? Who hath sorrow? Who hath contention? Who hath babblings? Who hath... Man, it goes over a bunch of stuff about a guy that's boozing it. He's a fool. In Proverbs 26, I got to try one, verse 4. Answer not a fool according to his folly, lest thou also be like unto him. Very next verse. Answer a fool according to his folly, lest thou be wise in his own conceit. You say, well, that's a contradiction. There's no contradiction. Some fools you can help, some fools you can't. Answer not a fool according to his folly, lest thou also be like him. I mean, listen, you, a grown man, you can probably win a fight with a skunk. I'm sure you can. You can beat him with a board. I'm sure you can win a fight with a skunk. But buddy, you're going to pay for that. You won't know which one's the skunk when you get out of that stuff. Well, anyway, so you're supposed to leave them alone. Don't loan them money. Don't promote them. Get away from them. And sure as the world, don't marry a fool. Bible says in Proverbs 26, as he that bindeth a stone in a sling, so is he that giveth honor to a fool. You promote a fool, that's like putting a sling, like an old slingshot, putting it in and binding it in. You're trying to throw it. It just comes back and hits you in the head. You know, man, come on, think about it. You say, well, I'm going to help. And I think in psychology, I'll be able to. No, you won't. Now, there's a bunch of other things here in the book of Proverbs about other people.

0: like the scorner. A scorner, you don't try to get him. Bible says, cast out a scorner, and then you'll have peace. Somebody's scorning, always walking around. You ain't nothing. There ain't nobody nothing. Nobody's stupid. You get some ex-military, one especially, that likes the word pride. Anyway, and the rest of them, ain't like I was back in the Corps. Ain't like when I was back in the military. You don't know nothing. You guys are stupid. You know, he's a scorner. Nobody knows nothing but me. That's your college campus professor. I used to be the jock on a football team. Yeah, now you're driving a dumpster. I knew a guy that used to be for the Canyon High School football quarterback, a homecoming king, all that stuff, drives a dumpster for the city of Amarillo. Isn't that a blessing? Man, my, how the mighty have fallen. Well, you know why? He's a fool. He was a scorner and a fool, and he got bounced from job to job because he's smarter and better and bigger and badder than anybody else. And then finally, nobody would hire the guy. And that's where a lot of these guys go. They work at a job a year or two, and then they get fired or quit. They work another job a year or two, get fired or quit, because nobody's smarter than they are. I met a guy who said, I have a genius IQ. It's 147 IQ. I said, well, what do you do for a living? I work at McDonald's. I thought, oh, good. You know, he's 40-something years old, flopping hamburgers, and he's the smartest guy in the place. He might have the highest IQ, but he's a fool because he won't receive instruction. Nobody could tell him anything because he's smarter. His mommy told him that. You moms and dads, I've met moms and dads that got kids and they say something about, oh, my kid's the smartest kid in the whole school. My kid's the prettiest girl. She's the prettiest girl. I mean, and aren't you pretty, darling? Oh, darling, aren't you pretty? You're the smartest little girl. You're smarter than all the rest of your friends. You're better. Oh, yeah. You're setting them up. Instead of driving the foolishness from them, you're pumping the fool into them. You might ought to back off on that and tell them, look, honey, if you ever want to get anywhere in this life, you better bear it down and study. Amen? Thanks for tuning in. Once again, we got the booklets out here if you want them. Thank you again and good day.
1: Good morning. I'd like to welcome you once again to The Bible Says. My name is Glenn Stocker. I'm pastor of Bible Believers Baptist Church that brings you the broadcast, as well as your host on The Bible Says. 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Never watch it. I'm in church at that time, which is 10 o'clock is when that's on, and 10 o'clock is when we have our Bible study. 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And so you're going to come out to worship and hear preaching and teaching, and then Sunday night at 7, you say, I can't come. Get all these people say, I can't come. Got to work Sunday morning. I say, okay, well, we got one Sunday night. Oh, well, you lazy bum, come on out to one of them. Sunday morning, Sunday night, and then Wednesday night, we have one prayer meeting Bible study on Wednesday night. You can ask questions, etc., and then also things for the kids. So we got something for everybody. We do a lot of stuff during the week. We put up these big billboards around. You may see them from time to time with different things on them that are provocative to the devil's crowd. Anyway, and so got a lot going on besides the TV. We got a bookstore. You can get a lot of the information that we talk about at our bookstore. And also a webpage, BibleBelieversBaptist.com. If you go to BibleBelieversBaptist.com and look under recordings, you'll see a whole bunch of recordings on the cults. And if you scroll on down, some other interesting things that have gone on. So if you want all the cults, Roman Catholicism, Church of Christ, Jehovah's Witness, Mormons, etc., Islam, and the Charismaniacs, all the way, Masonic Lodge, just go there and read on down to which one, click it on, and you can watch those at that time. And but we'd like you to come on out to church. Starts at 10 o'clock today. And if you could, that'd be a blessing to us and to you, I hope. If you're interested in the Bible, the King James Bible, and studying the King James Bible, which is the 100% infallible Word of God on the planet right now. And you might say, different, but we can prove you wrong. Got all these ESV, the NIV, and RSV, and our new

RSV and the ASV, all that baloney that's going out, they're all taken from the same mess. So they all leave out about 200 verses just in the New Testament. They mess with a bunch more than that, and even in the Old Testament. So you ought to learn what you got there. A lot of people don't know anything. Your Catholic Bible matches the Jehovah's Witness Bible. Isn't that a fun thing to think about? And your NIV and your ESV, they match the Jehovah's Witness Bible. They say, oh, Jehovah's Witness, oh, New World Translation, whoa, we don't like that. Yeah, but you use one that they use. It's the same thing, dummy. What a cornballs. So, well, it wasn't translated by fundamental educated. Yeah, well, neither was yours in comparison to the King James. They had the best scholars read, write, and speak Hebrew when they were like 4 or 5 years old. Now, come on, you got a bunch of dummies running around now. They couldn't read, write, and speak Hebrew even today after studying Hebrew for 4 years. So what a mess. At any rate, so we believe the King James Bible, and that's where you want to go to find the truth. You want to know what's true and what's false, what's white, what's black. You want to know what's right and what's wrong. You go to a King James Bible and find it there. Now, a church and a pastor like myself or people used of God, the Bible says, preachers and teachers, pastors, teachers, for a purpose, and we're to help you find those verses. Now, you say, well, what does the Bible say? And then we take you to the verse. We don't just say, well, the Baptists believe or the Catholics believe or the Presbyterians believe. We go, what does the Bible say? No, well, that verse teaches. No, we don't want to know what it teaches. What does it say? Well, what it means is, well, it means exactly what it says. You see, that's the problem. People take hard verses that go against their particular denomination, and then they say, now, the way you handle that verse, I don't want to handle nothing. I want to read it and believe it. And if I got the Word of God, then believe what it says. Change your theology to agree with what God says. That's the way you handle things as far as wanting to know the truth. So if you want to know the truth, it's in the King James Bible. Jesus said that, sanctify them through thy truth. Thy word is truth. Jesus said, heaven and earth shall pass away, but my words, W-O-R-D-S, shall not pass away. Well then, where are those words? Unless Jesus was lying, they're still around. And if they're still around, where are they? Can you prove it? Yes, we can prove the King James Bible. Are those preserved words? And if that makes you upset, good. I hope you get sick and get upset real bad. But upset enough to say, I want to prove them wrong. Come on down and do your best. Give it your best shot, as they say. Well, today we're going to learn some wisdom from one of the wisdom books. It's called the Book of Proverbs. Proverbs is what you'd call a psychology book on why do people do what they do and how do you handle people that do weird things. That is the Book of Proverbs. Well, the Book of Ecclesiastes is a philosophy book. You want to know about the philosophies of the world? They're all in the Book of Ecclesiastes. You see, Solomon, all these nations came to Solomon to get their wisdom. The Bible tells you that. All of the Greeks, all these people came. So Socrates and Plato and Aristotle and Philo, all those bunch of clowns got all their wisdom and then perverted it that from the Bible. That's where they got it. They're not all that brainiacs. They're a bunch of dummies that grabbed onto something and then try to pervert it to make it their own and then strut their stuff, which goes on every day at a university and college in all the different states of the Union and across the world. You got a bunch of educated beyond their capacity to know, and they'll tell you they don't know anything, but then mark an X on there when you don't kowtow to their particular belief. They'll mark your answer wrong. You say, wait a minute, I thought you don't know anything. How can you say I'm wrong? You're being judgmental. You said we're not supposed to be you see how hypocritical a college professor is? Talk about the height of hypocrisy. Just go to any college campus, walk through there, and Dr. Smellfungus and Dr. Dry's Cracker Juice are right around there, and they'll strut their stuff and then try to say, the only thing I know is I don't know anything. Yeah, well, I agree with you. You don't know anything. Amen. Well, you want to know something? Well, turn to the Book of Proverbs. Let's look at

some things about the personalities in Proverbs. Matter of fact, wrote a little booklet on that. Come on out to the bookstore. I think they charge about $2 for that thing. It's a small booklet. They get you started on the whole idea of this personalities in Proverbs. Because if you want to know what makes a fool, what makes a wise man, you know, and all the other Proverbs, the people that are listed there in Proverbs, so that you know what to do with them, then the book of Proverbs where you learn all that. And it goes against modern psychology. And the book of Proverbs is God's revealing the true psychology before some doctor on radio ever thought of pronouncing the word. Well, there's general rules as psychology that you have in the book of Proverbs, like train up a child in the way he should go, and when he is old, he shall not depart from it. Now, those are general rules. That generally happens. You never know outside influences that might change that. But 9 times out of 10, if you do train up a child the way he should go, he won't depart from it when he's older. I mean, he may rebel against it in his teen years, but you'll find out when he's about 30 or 40, they say they're turning into their parents. You ever heard that? Well, that's what the Bible says. Well, you know how it should go. Doesn't always go that way, like I said. But there are people make up little pigeonhole places for you to fit in their little psychology, like the old term sanguine or melancholy or choleric or phlegmatic. And they try to say, oh, you're sanguine. Oh, he's easy to please. Oh, he's choleric. Oh, he's a hothead. You know, and all that. He's melancholy because his head looks like a melon and he acts like a collie. Well, anyway, there are different groups that they try to put you in. And you don't fit into any of them, really. I mean, you may lean more toward one. They just make up these things. But God's got his own nomenclature he put down a long time ago. And when he put that down, they just try to make up new words to go over the same thing God said. And if they do right, they'll quote what the Bible says. Well, let's look at the first one. And this is the one you want to avoid. You don't want to be. You don't want to have your kid marry. You don't want to get with him business. You don't want to have to work with him. And that's the fool. You see, the psychology of how to spot a fool, and then what do you do with the dude when you spotted him? Proverbs 1 verse 7 says this, the fear of the Lord is the beginning of knowledge. Now, you need to remember that. If you don't fear a God, Jesus said, fear not him which is able to destroy the body, but fear him which is able to destroy both soul and body in hell. Betty, if you don't fear somebody that can put you in hell, you are crazy. You say, you better fear a cop when he turns on them lights behind you and you get shaky and got to pull over. But this guy, God himself, can put you in hell. My soul, you better fear him. And he can make life miserable on you. You talk about chastening of the Lord. Man, the Bible talks about the judgment seat of Christ and says, knowing therefore the terror of the Lord, we persuade men. So if you want to start getting smart, you better start fearing God. If you don't fear God, you ain't got any brains. It says the fear of the Lord is the beginning of knowledge. Another place it says the fear of the Lord is the beginning of wisdom. But let's look at the fool. The rest of the verse in verse 7 in chapter 1 of Proverbs says, but fools despise wisdom and instruction. Now, that is how you spot a fool. You ever have somebody that you work with and they're doing something, you try to show them, hey, well, here, look, this is the way I know what I'm doing. Get away from me. You're not my boss. All right, you're dealing with a fool. You understand? Because he despises wisdom and instruction. In Proverbs chapter 15, we got another spot, and it's all through the book of Proverbs. We're just hitting some of the high points. Proverbs 15:5. It says, a fool despises his father's instruction. You know how to spot a fool? He despises his father's instruction. Dad says, hey, that's not the way to do that. I know what I'm doing. I know my own life. You're old fossils. You don't know what it's like. You don't know what it's like to go through what I'm going through. Hey, moronic mass, your dad does know what it's like to be a teenager. You don't know what it's like to have to be the dad of a foolish teenager. You goofball, they're so dumb they don't even know they're dumb. They're like John Kerry. I mean, they're so stupid they don't know they're stupid. But anyway, in verse 20 it says this, a wise son makes

the glad father, but a foolish man despiseth his mother. So boy, girl, if you go out there and a guy despises his mother and calls him names, slams the door, cusses at him, calls him bad names, won't listen to what the dad says when he tries to give him advice on how to drive, how to do this or do that. And he said they won't listen. They despise their father's instruction. You are fixing to be married to a fool. You might ought to learn your lesson. Say, man, if he's like that, he's a fool. Now, King Saul says this, one of the most played games in the world. You might have thought it was cooties, you know, you got germs or tag. But the most famous and most practiced game in the world is like King Saul says, quote, I have played the fool. I have played the fool. And you see, God revealed that David was supposed to be God's choice for king over Israel. And he fought against the will of God. He knew what God says, but he does not want to do it. His will versus God's will, and you're dealing with a fool. He said, I've played the fool. Gamaliel is the guy that taught Paul in the New Testament. Talks about him, and he gave some wisdom, and the Pharisees and them were giving the disciples a hard time. He told them, let him alone, lest happily ye be found even to fight against God. He said, look, you guys better watch what you're doing to these guys. They're doing all these miracles. You may just be up against God. So you want to find a fool, find somebody that despises wisdom and instruction, especially mom and dad's wisdom and instruction. I say these things are general rules, and that's true, because every now and then you got some idiot dad or an idiot mom that's never grew up, you know, a 14-year-old mom, and I say 14 emotionally when they're 44, and they still act like a 14-year-old girl, or you got some guy that's in his 50s that still thinks he's the big guy on campus around the football. You know, them kind of guys. He can whoop everybody, do everything, been there, done that. Yeah, you're dealing with a fool. Well, Bible says in Proverbs 28, verse 26, here's another way to spot a fool, besides not listening to instruction. He that trusteth in his own heart is a fool. Boy, do you hear that from the amateur psychologist on the radio and television. You just have to follow your heart, honey. Just follow your heart. Now, you are a fool if you do that according to God's psychology, and he's been around a lot longer than Dr. Laura or anybody else. Well, what's right for me may not be right for you. What's right for me, wrong for me may be what's right for you. You just know, never know, how am I to judge? Well, a situation ethics in this particular time, you might, I mean, come on. People say, well, how do you know? I just know. I just know. Come on, the girl will tell mom and dad, I know he's like that, but I think I can change him. Follow your heart. That's the advice of a fool. You might be in love with something. Good night, all you people that got brains and got sense. You had a little crush when you was in, maybe 8, 9, 10, 12 years old. And nowadays, you know, some 15-year-old girl when you were 10 or something like that, or a 18-year-old boy when you were a girl of 12, and you had this great crush. And now you're 30 or 40, you're married to a good husband, a good wife, whatever, and would you have ever messed up if you had followed your heart when you were that age? Well, bless my soul, it hadn't changed. Just because you're older, you may be a little bit wiser, but the only way you're wiser is if you follow the Word of God. You follow your heart, you're a fool. So who says that? God said that. You better start looking at facts instead of foolishness. So we got a lot of things here about fools. They played a fool. Why? Because they did a bunch of, you know, they wouldn't listen to instruction. You got a guy at work, you got somebody at school, and you're trying to tutor them or show them, and I know what I'm doing. You're dealing with a fool. We'll tell you what to do with them here in a minute. A foolish woman is clamorous in Proverbs 9:13. You say, what's clamorous? Think of any Hollywood actress. I mean, always in the limelight, always shooting her mouth off, and you know, he hurt me, my dad was abusive when I was, and the dad's going, what? Are you crazy? Well, they got to say all that just so they can

Get people to feel sorry for them because they're making millions of dollars and nobody's feeling sorry for them. Well, boys, don't marry a damsel in distress or you'll have a distressed damsel on your hand. It won't change. Well, I'll be the knight in shining armor and go rescue that woman from that terrible husband who's abusive. And then all of a sudden you marry that gal. And in about 2 years, you're finding out that she's telling all these other great men that she works with or other men that she socializes with how abusive you are. And then they've got to rescue the damsel in distress. Uh-huh. You got to be the hero, don't you, guy? You got to go out there and rescue them. Boy, now I've done it. I've rescued her. Oh, you're my hero. Yeah, for a couple years, and then she finds somebody, a banker or a lawyer or somebody got some money, and all of a sudden, you're the dirty rat. That's the way it goes. Proverbs 13 says this about a fool. It is abomination to fools to depart from evil. Smoking, drinking, cussing, chewing, dope, porn, whatever it is. You say, hey, you need to cut that stuff out. You're crazy. It's fun. I like this life. I like doing all this. It's an abomination to fools to depart from evil. You try to tell somebody, man, that's going to kill you. That's wrong. That's bad. That's wicked. And they say, oh, get out of here. Leave me alone. This is my life. I'll live it like I want. You're dealing with a fool. You understand? Well, I'll try and create, we'll get to that in a minute, what you do with fools. In Proverbs 14, 1, Bible says, every wise woman buildeth her house, but the foolish, talking about the foolish woman, plucketh it down with her hands. So you know how she does it. Boy, this happens a lot. As far as women, and guys do too, but here's talking about a woman. And it says, she plucketh it down with her hands. Having a good marriage, couple nice kids, and things are going good. Husband's making some money. She may have a job or a part-time job. And all of a sudden, she got to go run around on her husband. Screw up and royally mess up the whole family. Boy, I've talked to some women like that. Talked to one woman. I said, listen, don't do this. You've got three beautiful little girls. And she said, well, my parents divorced. I got over it. They get over it. I said, no, they ain't going to get over it. You didn't get over it till today. You still have problems with it. No, sir. No, sir. You better get where you work it out. Now, if a guy's fornicating on you or beating you or something, then move out. Don't be crazy. But a foolish woman looks at her husband as the enemy. That all got started with the laughter stuff, you know, of I love Lucy and Desi and always getting around him. And he won't notice and he won't find out. And all that. The husband is the enemy you have to fool and get around, right? Instead of trying to be a help to your husband to do good, you're one that tries to pluck it down. Had a woman one time whose husband got a supervisor job at a computer job at a big company. He got a promotion to be a supervisor over a big area. And he come over and tell his wife, hey, they made me supervisor. And you know what her great reaction was? It wasn't, way, praise God, we're getting more money. Whoa, that's neat. Man, I'm glad for you. It was, oh, there's lots of guys down there that could do the same thing. That's a foolish woman. He's happy that he got a promotion, and you got to be designated as the one to cut him down. Same thing with men, with women, and other things like that. But if you want to pluck your family down when things are going good, well, we got to hurry. Well, let's go along. Proverbs 14, 9, fools make a mock at sin. Ah, they play joke. They make jokes. All your Saturday night or your late night talk show people that all making all kind of dirty jokes and Saturday Night Live dirty jokes and movies and things, dirty jokes. Bible says they're fools. You sooner play with a rattlesnake than to play with sin. Fornication, perversion, booze, drugs, laughing at dirty jokes. Bible says you are a fool. Amen. Another one, the eyes of a fool are in the ends of the earth. In other words, get rich quick guy. Always got to move from one to the other, one to the other. Hey, they're going to offer me another dollar an hour job if we move here. Hey, maybe a 50 cent hour increase in there. I was like, what?
What kind of church?

they got? I don't know, but I'm getting a dollar an hour raise. Had a guy move from Amarillo to Austin one time, getting a dollar an hour raise, moving to Austin. Good night. He took a demotion. But he was a fool, and he got burned, and they had a lot of trouble. Well, now another one. As a dog returneth to his vomit, so a fool returneth to his folly. That means you get them out of jail, they get right back in. You get them off of booze, they go right back to it. You get them cleaned up on drugs, they go right back to it. You say, what are you dealing with? A fool. You know what another one is? And this one is rampant. You want to spot a fool? This one's rampant. And it says in Psalm 14, verse 1, the fool has said in his heart, there is no God. That's the atheistic fool. He's an atheist. He's a fool. An atheist, theos means God in Greek, and A on the front is means not. So not God, doesn't believe in God. An atheist. You might say, well, I'm not an atheist. There could be. You're an agnostic. Gnosis, don't know. An agnostic means I don't know. Though those are Greek derivatives. You'd be surprised what the Latin derivative is. Igno. That means non-knower. An ignoramus is a non-knower. So you say, well, I'm an agnostic. Well, what you've done is said that I'm an ignoramus. Use that on the next agnostic you talk to. Besides, God said, if you want to know, you can know. If any man will do his will, he shall know of the doctrine. Well, you got any fools out there you spotted while I've been doing this? You fight against God. You won't listen to instruction. You follow your feeling. I got to follow my heart. You're clamorous. You're always involved in some, you know, it's got to be, what do they call that anyway? You know, where it's soap opera lives, you know. Everything's going, there's always something big going on. Average college student fits in there, a high school girl. Doesn't care if it's right or wrong. They make a mock at sin. They always got to run off or they're just an atheistic fool. Well, Proverbs says, how do we get that out? In Proverbs 22:15, foolishness is bound in the heart of a child, but the rod of correction shall drive it far from him. There is hope. Kids start off being fools, and you whoop them when they do something foolish, so they learn. You say, well, I just would never strike my child because of the law and over there. I don't know what you do. I don't care what. You're going to have to correct them in some way, or they will grow up to break your heart. So generally speaking, once you recognize a fool, the thing to do is leave them alone. You say, well, I'm going to try to fix them. I'm going to have to fix them and get them better. Well, Proverbs chapter 14, if you look down in verse 7, it says, go from the presence of a foolish man when thou perceivest not in him the lips of knowledge. In other words, this guy's a fool. The God says, leave him alone. Hopefully you're not married to him. Hopefully he's not your dad or mom. Hopefully it's not your oldest son. Proverbs 23:29 says something similar. Who hath woe? Who hath sorrow? Who hath contention? Who hath babblings? Who hath... Man, it goes over a bunch of stuff about a guy that's boozing it. He's a fool. In Proverbs 26, I got to try one, verse 4. Answer not a fool according to his folly, lest thou also be like unto him. Very next verse, answer a fool according to his folly, lest thou be wise in his own conceit. You say, well, that's contradiction. There's no contradiction. Some fools you can help, some fools you can't. Answer not a fool according to his folly, lest thou also be like him. I mean, listen, you, a grown man, you can probably win a fight with a skunk. I'm sure you can. You can beat him with a board. I'm sure you can win a fight with a skunk. But buddy, you're going to pay for that. You won't know which one's the skunk when you get out of that stuff. Well, anyway, so you're supposed to leave them alone. Don't loan them money. Don't promote them. Get away from them. And sure as the world, don't marry a fool. The Bible says in Proverbs 26, as he that bindeth a stone in a sling, so is he that giveth honor to a fool. You promote a fool, that's like putting a sling, like an old slingshot, putting it in and binding it in and trying to throw it. It just comes back and hits you in the head, you know. Man, come on, think about it. You say, well, I'm going to help. And I think in psychology, I'll be able to. No, you won't. Now, there's a bunch of other things here in the book of Proverbs about other people like.

0: the scorner. A scorner, you don't try to get him. Bible says, cast out a scorner, and then you'll have peace. Somebody's scorner, always walking around, you ain't nothing. There ain't nobody nothing. Nobody's stupid. And you get some ex-military, one especially, likes the word pride. Anyway, and the rest of them, ain't like I was back in the Corps. Ain't like when I was back in the military. You don't know nothing. You guys are stupid. You know, he's a scorner. Nobody knows nothing but me. That's your college campus professor. I used to be the jock on a football team. Yeah, now you're driving a dumpster. I knew a guy that used to be, for the Canyon High School football quarterback, a homecoming king, all that stuff, drives a dumpster for the city of Amarillo. Isn't that a blessing? Man, my, how the mighty have fallen. Well, you know why? He's a fool. He was a scorner and a fool, and he got bounced from job to job because he's smarter and better and bigger and badder than anybody else. And then finally, nobody would hire the guy. And that's where a lot of these guys go. They work at a job a year or two, and then they get fired or quit. They work another job a year or two, get fired or quit, because nobody's smarter than they are. Nobody's. I met a guy who said, I have a genius IQ. It's 147 IQ. I said, well, what do you do for a living? I work at McDonald's. I thought, oh, good. You know, he's 40-something years old, flopping hamburgers, and he's the smartest guy in the place. He might have the highest IQ, but he's a fool because he won't receive instruction. Nobody could tell him anything because he's smarter. His mommy told him that. You moms and dads, I've met moms and dads that got kids and they say something about, oh, my kid's the smartest kid in the whole school. My kid's the prettiest girl. She's the prettiest girl. I mean, and aren't you pretty, darling? Oh, darling, aren't you pretty? You're the smartest little girl. You're smarter than all the rest of your friends. You're better. Oh, yeah. You're setting them up. Instead of driving the foolishness from them, you're pumping the fool into them. You might ought to back off on that and tell them, look, honey, if you ever want to get anywhere in this life, you better bear it down and study. Amen? Thanks for tuning in. Once again, we got the booklets out here if you want them. Thank you again and good day.
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2: Some tough conditions. I'm Paul Stephens, Fox News. A strengthening nor'easter continuing to barrel up the East Coast, leaving one man dead in Brooklyn, New York. A swimmer said to be missing off of Long Island, and more than 70,000 customers without power across the Northeast. Fox Weather's Caroline Elliott on Long Island.
3: This is not a hurricane, but it sure does feel like one. So some of those reports this morning, we're seeing 81 mile per hour wind gusts at Montauk, at JFK, 56 miles per hour. And here on Long Beach, it's really touch and go. So we do see that wind pick up a little bit at times, and then at other times it dies down like we're seeing right now. And that's really the nature of this storm. We know this nor'easter, it does move a lot different than your traditional tropical system and the way it spins. So at times you'll see those bands move through, bringing that heavy rain and high wind like we're seeing right now. And at times it does get a little bit more normal and a little more calm. So that's why at this time officials are still telling people to stay off the roads and stay inside.
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4: People who live here in Ocean City say this is the worst flooding they've experienced since Sandy. That rain is coming down really heavy once again. That's because the storm is actually swinging back towards the Jersey Shore. So we're expected to be the final bullseye. It was hard to place during the forecast, but now it's looking like the Jersey Shore is it for the worst impacts. We have streets submerged in water, row after row. Dozens of streets have been underwater since yesterday. It has receded a little bit, but this morning's high tide is really our last big shot at significant additional flooding. We have some roads still closed here in Ocean City as forecasters expect us to get this heavy rain on and off throughout the afternoon. Crews yesterday in Ocean City were busy sending high water trucks, multiple of them, to go rescue people who were stuck.
2: And coastal flooding will continue to impact New York City for some time. 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
6: That heat's going to be out there for one more day.
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2: President Trump is rejecting Iran's proposal for a seven-day ceasefire plan aimed at eventually reopening the Strait of Hormuz and restarting talks, with the administration continuing an ongoing campaign of military and economic pressure aimed at Tehran.
8: President Trump sees the U.S. as having the upper hand as Iran's economy suffers, so he's not inclined to take the regime's terms. Per the Wall Street Journal, Iran had proposed a seven-day ceasefire during which Iran would lift its naval blockade, or rather the U.S. would lift its naval blockade, unfreeze some Iranian assets and lift sanctions on oil exports. In turn, Iran would reopen the Strait of Hormuz and start negotiations on its nuclear program. The president, though, found this proposal unacceptable, and he suggests Iran miscalculated when it tried to assert control over the strait. The U.S. has helped escort ships transiting through the Strait of Hormuz, but traffic is still down from pre-war levels, and the disruptions have caused global oil prices to surge.
2: And the White House is intensifying a push to isolate Tehran economically. Treasury Secretary Scott Bessent saying that since the launch of Operation Economic Outcast, the Treasury Department has imposed targeted financial measures against banks and aviation service providers as well. Big security incident unfolding at a United Kingdom airbase about 95 miles west of London.
9: Multiple homes are being evacuated near a Royal Air Force base in southwest England. This after several men were arrested on suspected explosives offenses. The Army's bomb disposal team is examining a number of vehicles in the area. Police believe the incident is contained. U.S. forces have used the airbase for strictly limited strikes during the war with Iran. Officials confirm security measures there have been significantly increased in recent days.
2: And that's Fox's Chanley Painter, U.K. government spokesperson, saying the prime minister is being kept updated on the incident and the investigation. I'm Paul Stevens. This is Fox News.
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15: 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This is Brian and Sabani with the Toro Bravo Retirement Income Show. And today, we are going to be talking about several topics revolving around retirement planning, and we're going to start the show off talking about market risk. Right now, a lot of people are concerned with where the market's going. We're seeing that historically, the S&P 500, and that's 500 stocks averaged out, And then there's a thing called PE, or price.

0: their earnings. So basically what it means is whatever the company's making, how much times that are you paying for the stock? Right now, we're seeing historically that PEs are 15 to 18. Currently, the S&P 500 is showing a PE of 28.
1: So that's about twice as expensive, you're saying, right, Brian?
0: That is pretty high.
1: Wow.
0: Yeah. And it's of concern. Now, depending on when you're listening to the show, we'll probably rerun this. You might want to look up what the current price to earnings ratio on the S&P 500 is. But what concerns us is when it gets this high, is there a drop in the market coming?
1: Mm-hmm.
0: And there's a couple of things that we see. For one, Warren Buffett has started moving to cash, and he started last year. So he might have been early in that, but he goes by something called the Buffett indicator. And that is twice of what it was before the 2008 drop. So that is a pretty significant thing to be worried about.
2: Yeah, definitely. So there are some example stocks. Maybe some people have heard of some of these big names that have gotten crazy expensive. So remember how we just said the market is generally around, let's call it 15. And again, I want to make a disclaimer. We are not encouraging or discouraging people from investing in a stock. We're just talking about these in theory for education right now. So there's a defense company named Palantir, and they're basically the data and surveillance company for a lot of the U.S. government, military, and intelligence.
0: So they deal mainly in software and data and things like that. So there's a lot of smart people that's working out there. And where is their current PE? And again, this is at the end of 2025.
2: Mm-hmm. 418.
0: Now, folks, that's extraordinarily high. That means that, well, I'll give you an example. Let's say I had a pressure washing business. And let's say my pressure washing business made $10,000 a year. And you came up to me and said, I want to buy it from you. And so I said, I want 10 times earnings. Well, what I want is $100,000. Now, off that earnings, you have to decide, can you grow the $10,000 to be worth, say, $100,000 in earnings? And you might look at my equipment. Maybe I got contracts coming up that I need to follow. So you're going through all this. Now, imagine that instead of 10 times earnings, I want 100 times earnings or $1 million for my business that only makes $10,000 a year. Do you think that a business that makes $10,000 a year is worth $1 million?
2: That's really tricky. And then obviously we can say that if you're dealing in the private market, that would be a silly deal to take on. Now, some people might say, oh, Palantir is going to continue growing and they'll be able to make enough money off of this. But let's just use a comparison for another defense company. So Palantir is over $450 billion or so. Lockheed Martin is $108 billion. So you're telling me this data company is worth four times as much as Lockheed Martin? I don't know if I
1: buy that.
0: Yeah. Lockheed Martin has a bunch of airplanes.
1: They sell real stuff.
0: Yeah. This is very reminiscent for me to 2000.
1: Mm-hmm.
0: I was in the business. I saw reports that the market was priced to perfection. Back then, it was saying that the price to earnings ratio was too high, that everything had to go perfect for the valuations that were being asked for to make sense. Now, here's the problem with that price to perfection report. A lot of people discounted it. They said, oh no, that's never going to happen. But then the tech bubble collapsed and we saw all these companies lose 60, 70, 90% of their value in a very short period of time. And folks, for those that say, well, just buy and hold. Well, you would buy and holding for 17 years waiting for those tech names to come back. Because that's how long it took for all those companies to come back. And so I'm a little afraid that we're approaching that now. We have an economy that we're seeing bankruptcies for the last 3 years at all-time highs. We're seeing problems in the retail economy. There was a hedge fund that did a report that said the latest GDP, and I think it was around 3.5, that 0.5% was from the rest of the economy, and the rest of it was AI.
2: Mm-hmm. Yeah. So.

0: When 2000 rolled around, everybody had been spending like mad to get ready for Y2K. Y2K came and went, nothing bad happened, and suddenly the need to buy more computers dropped. And so the companies like Cisco and the big tech companies suddenly didn't have the sales that they did before. And many of the CEOs of companies weren't interested in buying more equipment. And so fast forward to today, everyone's building AI like mad. They're buying NVIDIA's AI chips. A lot of different data centers are going in. They're having to buy equipment for those data centers, electrical switches, all kinds of things. What happens once they've got them built? Now, granted, there's maintenance and repair and replacement of parts, but you could say that for the desktop computers, that there was, you know, a hard drive would go out, or you have to replace the DVD drive when that was a thing. So I'm afraid that we are looking down a very nasty potential market coming up. Now, whenever somebody like me says something like that, people poo-poo it. And I'm telling you, they did it back in 2000. And you know what? You look like an idiot because the market's going up. The market's doing fine until it stops doing fine. Then suddenly you're some sort of visionary prophet that saw it coming. But it's not hard to figure out. These are incredible valuations. I love Tesla. I love what Tesla's doing. I really want a Cybertruck. I did a rental of a Cybertruck through Turio. And that was cool. It was a great ride. I know people say it's ugly. They don't like it, but I loved it. I would love to buy one. However, is Tesla, and then of course, Elon Musk is talking about building robots. I think he's going to build them, but maybe they're a few years off from actually building these robots that actually can do something. So Tesla is at 268 of a PE.
1: Mm-hmm.
0: Again, that is a phenomenally high. Everything has to go perfect. What if there's a drop in auto sales? What if it takes them an extra few years to build these robots and put out a functional robot that actually could do something? So again, the markets are overvalued right now. But here's the problem. They can stay overvalued for a number of years. Could be a couple more years before we see anything. There was an economist that said the markets can stay exuberant for long. I'm not saying the quote right. You know what I'm talking about, don't you?
1: Yeah, basically something along the lines of the markets can stay exuberant and irrational longer than you can stay solvent.
0: Yeah.
1: So.
0: Yeah, there you go. Yeah. And so now, for us, we're not stockbrokers. We're not helping people accumulate money for retirement. We're helping people in retirement. And that is a serious, sobering responsibility because it's our goal not only to help our clients make money, to invest them in a way that protects them and make sure they have, of course, we focus here at Toro Bravo on cash flow. Say it like a late night DJ, cash flow. And frankly, why cash flow is so important is when the markets go haywire, you can still have money coming to you that is paying for your lifestyle, how you live. Here's the problem with cash flow investing. Dividend stocks, if that's what we're talking about, aren't sexy. They don't have PEs of 50 and 100. Matter of fact, they may not be growing much at all, even though they may pay wonderful dividends of 3, 4, 5, 6, 9%. And then people look at these and say, well, if had it been in these other technology stocks, I would have done so much better. And see, they're thinking about getting that balance high. But the problem is, can you afford it if the value of your account gets cut by 20, 30, 40 or 50%? And we've seen that in the past. It's happened before. We've just gone through a 15-year bull market. Things have gone very well. Now, here we are. And are we just going to continue going up? Or is there a downturn coming?
1: Mm-hmm. One of the things, unfortunately, Wall Street doesn't talk about too much because it doesn't make them look great is if you ask really frankly, hey, what happens if I drop in my portfolio by around 30% and I'm taking out 5% a year or so. Well, if you're not pulling out money, that's really not too much

0: for prom if you've got 20, 30 years to recover. But unfortunately, if you have to take out income, as most retirees need to and want to, and you've lost that much money, you got to make back around 120% or so. That's nuts. We can never offer, no broker or no advisor could ever offer those kind of returns to recover. So that's why it's so important to be cutting down on your risk in retirement.
1: So folks, we're going to do a special offer for those that listen to our show. 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
1: Okay, folks, we're back. And we were talking about whether or not the markets are posed for a potential downturn. And that's always a complex question. You know, is a recession coming? Is there going to be a drop in the markets? Are they going to get cut in half? You know, it's almost impossible to know for sure. And sometimes the red flags can be there for a couple years before anything actually happens. So that's why you have to take a longer look, especially if you're in retirement. So what are the analysts saying about the future of the markets right now, Sivani?
0: Yeah, the thing that should be concerning to anyone is there's a big custodian called Vanguard, and that's where a lot of people may hold their money to invest and whatnot. And they've got some smart analysts there. And there are other big investment managers who are talking about the same thing. But basically, remember how we were talking about how the markets are so expensive right now, especially when you compare it over the past 100 years? Well, the scary thing is if you look forward for the next 10 years, when you look at research, they're expecting that U.S. stocks on average are only going to make 2.5% to 4.5%.
1: That is crazy. I mean, that's what we expect out of a bond portfolio. And a bond portfolio usually doesn't grow. It's just cash flow. And see, what they're factoring in is a couple major drops in the market.
0: Mm-hmm.
1: I have a chart in my book that talks about CAPE values. And I got the chart from a financial advisor that did great work. And he showed all the past times where there were drops in the market followed by sideways markets. And the sideways market is very dangerous because think about this. We talk about this a lot when people come to our office. How are you getting income? Are you selling shares for income? Here's what happens to some people. Their advisor says, buy these mutual funds. So they got a portfolio of mutual funds. And then they say, well, I need income. Okay, we'll just sell some of the mutual fund and give you income. That's not dividends. That's not interest. That's selling the shares for income. And it only works if the account goes up. If the shares go up in value, you can sell them because you're selling them for more than you paid for them. And if the accounts are and the markets are going up, there's no problem. It's working out great. The problem comes in when there's a drop in the market and suddenly you are selling 3 or 4 times the shares that get the same income. And then when that market drop is over, it recovers, you look and you

0: realize you're running out of money. And now you're thinking, how many more downturns can I afford? You know, or hopefully I die early.
1: Brutal. Yeah. I mean, people have to cut their lifestyle. And we're going to circle back to that real quick of what are the actual implications to you? Why does it matter of why you need income so much? A lot of people might be thinking, hey, growth stocks have done so well over the past 2 decades. Why should we change what we've been doing, what's been working over the past 10, 20 years? Well, the interesting thing from this Vanguard Next Decade Market Outlook is they're expecting that U.S. growth stocks, you know, the big tech companies, things like that, are only going to make 1.5 to 3.7% or so. And you compare that to the style of investing that we focus on over at Toro Bravo, which is much more value and income stocks. And that actually then is projected at least 4.5 to around 7.5%. And so it's always important to remember, yes, you may have won the game of accumulating a lot of money, but if you lose it all in the next downturn, what are you going to do to actually get the income that you really need?
0: That is so right. And it's amazing. Right now, the analysts are saying that value stocks, which almost always include dividend stocks, stocks that pay income. And by the way, if you don't know what a dividend stock is, a company can pay cash to their shareholders, and they call that a dividend. And so those dividends normally come out of earnings of the company. So if you have a stock that pays consistent and reliable dividends, then that is cash flow to you that you can use. Now you can reinvest it or you can use it for your lifestyle. Again, for our clients over 55 that are in retirement or close to retirement, this cash flow helps them to live, to enjoy life, to go golfing, to go to ladies' lunch, to do the cruises, the things that they need to based on the cash flow that comes from their account. Depending on growth, on the other hand, again, selling shares for income means that you sell these shares. Hopefully the stock goes up or the mutual fund goes up, whatever you're invested in, and there's no cash flow being produced. I have a chart that we have in my book. I show somebody with $1 million in 2000. By 2013, they're down 50% because that was a 13-year period of no growth in the market from 2000 to 2013. This is based on the S&P 500. If we're basing it on tech indexes, technology, it's 17 years. So it's a long time we're looking at. So you look at this chart, you were 65 when you started this journey. At 78 years old, your $1 million is now worth $500,000. You paid out $480,000 to yourself. You have half the money that you started with. If you're pulling out 4%, which is what we're showing at the beginning, it's actually 8% now because the value of your accounts have gone down. You're 78 years old. Are you staying in the market at this point? Your daughter comes up to you, says, "Dad, you're doing horrible. I need to take over power of attorney of your accounts." So what happens is at that point, and let's say 2012, you go much more conservative. You buy bonds. You get the money out of stocks, or you get very conservative with your portfolio, making sure that you don't get hit with another downturn. And the next 7 years was a great period in the stock market.
1: Mm-hmm.
0: And somebody says, "Well, I'll never do that." But you don't know.
1: Mm-hmm.
0: You don't know it's going to be a really good 7 years. Actually, it was from 2009 to 2020 was just an up ramp. That's why you need to be prepared for it now. Now, I have a second chart where I show the same $1 million, the same S&P 500 returns, but I show somebody receiving a 4% dividend. In that scenario, now the S&P doesn't pay 4%, folks. It only pays about 1%. Sometimes when the S&P was lower, it was paying about 1.5%. So I'm making some assumptions here. So we would probably look at other stocks besides the S&P 500 if we're trying to get 4%. However, if you're collecting a 4% dividend during that 13-year period of no growth in the market from 2000 to 2013, you ended up where you began. You collected $480,000 of income over those 13 years, and your account is just under $1 million. Here's the problem. You don't have the sexy growth stocks. You don't have the sexy tech stocks. You don't have those stocks rocketing to the moon, but you have reliable income that you can count on. I wish that this

0: was an easy thing to do. One of the things you have to be careful with dividend stocks is they can cut their dividend.
1: Mm.
0: The company could go bankrupt.
1: Mm-hmm.
0: It has the same risk that other stocks have. So you need to do good research. You need to be diversified, not putting all your money in one thing. And you need to look at where you're at and not get FOMO. And you know what FOMO is, right, Sabani?
1: Mm-hmm.
0: Fear of missing out. And this will derail a retiree's retirement more than anything. He sees that the stock market's doing great. Somebody owned NVIDIA and NVIDIA shot up enormously. I wish that was me. And then they jump in just in time for the market crash.
1: Mm-hmm. Now, when you're talking to your advisor, they might say, hey, we can protect you doing things like bond funds. And unfortunately, I have some bad news on bond funds. You're kind of getting the worst of all deals at the same time, which is to say a bond is supposed to give you a contract of when it matures or when they need to basically pay you out all that money. And it's supposed to have a fixed return. Now, when you get looped up with all the other people in that bond mutual fund, what can happen is that unfortunately, when other people are panic selling out, they're just locking in the losses. So that hurts you too. In fact, there's something called phantom taxes, which happened to people a couple of years ago where they were calling up their advisor real angry. Not us, thankfully. We do something different and we'll explain that. But they were calling up their advisor rightfully angry, saying, how are we having to pay taxes on an asset that we lost on? And they're right to be angry about that. So when we have clients that are doing bonds, we actually get them into the real contracts where they have a set amount that they're going to get paid whatever is happening. And it's a lot more stable compared to the bond funds. It's less expensive than the bond funds. And the main thing is you don't get hit with those losses looped in with everyone else. And alongside that, there are other tools we have outside of the markets as well that reduce your risk and also make sure that you can get some things like income benefits. So again, it's not like you have to be locked into the market or take losses when other people are. We have all the tools you need to make you fix your fixed income.
0: And it really comes down to diversifying and looking at the different types of investments that can help you to withstand whatever the market throws at you. So folks, we were discussing some of these issues of where the markets are going and how you can look at doing income in your portfolio. Everything we're talking about today is in my book. 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
0: You know, you keep calling it Lessons of Apollo 13. It's actually Retire Like You're on Apollo 13. It's okay. It's okay. I know he read the book. Matter of fact, he helped me edit that book. You know, that thing took me a year and a half to
2: do.
0: And by the way, I didn't use ChatGPT to write it. 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Anyway, folks, this is Brian and Sabani with the Toro Bravo Retirement Income Show.
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0: All right, folks, we are back and we have been talking about the markets and how a retired person needs to look at what they're investing in. And one of the biggest things that is something to think about is when you hire a fiduciary, what is the portfolio costing you? we've come across several clients

0: we did reviews for, and we have advanced software that we take somebody, they give us their statement, we put the holdings, what they're invested in the software, and it gives us all kinds of great information, tells you what kind of risks that you have, what your dividend or interest being produced in the portfolio. And then one of the big things is the fees. It's been kind of sobering. We have seen clients that are paying enormous amounts of fees. We've had at least two clients just in the last few days, their fees were well over 2.77, 2.8%. And the client's looking at us like, how is this possible? So it's possible in a couple of ways. So if you're looking at your portfolio, first off, the advisor will have a fee that he pays. It's very common now for advisors to charge 1.5%. Some are even charging higher than that. Then they'll have a third-party manager that's charging a fee to the account. And that fee might be another 1%, maybe 1.5%. And then you have maybe some mutual funds in the account. And then that mutual fund might be 0.6, 0.8, maybe even 1.25%. And so you start adding up all these charges. And that's not assuming that you don't have any transaction charges. Sometimes some financial advisors, you know, every time they buy and sell something, that's a $20, we call it a ticket charge, that's also being paid. So once you add this up, suddenly you get well over 2.5, 2.8%. And frankly, I don't think that's unfair for the client to be. Now, we are financial advisors too, and we charge for our services. We're not running a charity. However, you know, we charge much lower, and we do discounts for million-dollar clients. We discount our advisory fees 20% for our clients over $1 million. So that there's things that we do to make, because we want a win-win situation. Obviously, we need to be paid for what we do, but we also want to make sure that our client is not really being overcharged. And I got to tell you, some very reputable firms, we see that it's enormous what the clients are paying. And we've had some clients that were quite upset when they thought they were paying much less.
1: Mm-hmm. Unfortunately, it makes sense that they were upset when they're paying that much, because no one minds paying a huge amount in fees if they are crushing what the market was doing. But Brian, were they doing awesome in the market?
0: You do the reports. Were they?
1: Unfortunately, no. No, they were doing pretty horribly, where one lady, actually very recently, we had to break to her the news that she was paying over 2.7% in fees, but her portfolio had made around 4% a year. And we just asked her, not trying to be rude, why didn't your advisor just put you in U.S. government treasuries? They would have made more with zero risk.
0: Yeah, that's, I got to be honest with you, I think that's obscene.
2: It is.
0: I really do. I mean, hedge funds will typically charge 2% and 20% of the profits. Mm-hmm. That is enormous. Mm-hmm. But they might be generating 10, 15, 20% returns mm-hmm. in your account. They're doing all kinds of crazy strategies. And so the performance is there. Mm-hmm. But to be doing, you could have been in a money market mm-hmm. and done as well. And then we've had several clients where their average rate of return was 6 and 7%. Now, my first question is, when I see that kind of return, oh, well, there must be a really conservative portfolio. There's a lot of bonds. There's a lot of investments that have low risk, you know, so that the client wouldn't have a huge decline if the market gets hit. Then we look at what's in it and we realize, no, it's just stocks. And then we have this report that says what you can possibly lose if there's another 2008 or another downdraft. And when they see that they're getting at 80, 90, 100% of what the S&P 500 would lose, and they're making a third of what. And so, you know, sometimes we offer people that we meet at our seminars. We do a lot of education. We believe in educating. We're educators, Sabani and I. And we say, let us run a analysis, a stress test of your portfolio. And I know some people

0: anything. Well, the sales pitch follows. I don't know. I'm going to get a sales pitch. I don't really want to have to hear that. But here's the problem. What if we reveal to you something you didn't know about your portfolio? And that happens quite frequently because there's a certain amount of trust that we have for our financial advisor. And I got to be frank with you. The financial advisors are not bad people. You know, the firm may be directing them how they should be investing your money. And so that's what they're doing. They're trusting in their firm and their firm policies that might not be in your best interest. Again, we're not talking about brokers here. We're talking about fiduciary advisors. And that's another thing. People, you know, the FISR says, I'm a fiduciary. And suddenly, like a magic dust, okay, well, then everything you say is going to be true and honest. That's not necessarily true and honest because they may get paid more taking more risk in your portfolio. There may be other reasons why, besides making you money, that what they're doing is better for them than you. So just because they're a fiduciary does not mean that you're getting the best deal. Mm-hmm.
1: Yeah, definitely. And we're proud to say that we're actually part of an organization called the Certified Financial Fiduciary. And all that means is no matter what kind of products or services we are providing you, we have to be putting your interests first. And the funny thing about this, as Brian and I were doing the curriculum, is we looked at each other and said, huh, we're already following the process that they recommend in here in our planning. We're already doing it.
0: Oh, yeah, because we had to do several courses. It took us, about a month and a half. I mean, maybe it could have taken a week if we had just focused on just that, but we have a business to run. And then we're learning things, I don't want to be arrogant, like I didn't learn anything new, but most of what they were telling us is, you know, putting our clients' best interest first. And another thing is when you come to our office in our conference room, we have the code of conduct hanging on the wall. And the code of conduct is things like putting the client first, making sure that we do holistic planning and things like that. So this is what we believe in. And we feel that what we charge is fair. It's definitely not 2.5%. Almost 3%. It's much, much less than that.
1: Yeah, most of our competitors just really transparently are charging 1.5 to 1.75. We easily undercut that being at around 1% for us. And then again, for the $1 million plus clients, we'll discount that 20% to make that 0.8%. But not only that, most of the time you will be in mutual funds at our competitors. And I know Brian actually has a whole chapter on this in his book, where basically ETFs and stocks, just using those compared to mutual funds, you're already cutting out 50, 60, 70% of the cost right there as well.
0: Yeah, we need a whole show to talk about exchange-traded funds. The exchange-traded fund is very similar to a mutual fund. And so we don't have time to talk about that this morning, but it's something that you want to get educated on because you want an efficient portfolio, whether you're following an income first portfolio or you're doing a growth portfolio, which we don't believe that retired people should have a heavily, I mean, you could have some growth in your portfolio. There's nothing wrong with that, but too much growth is at danger of, let me tell you what happens when the market drops 50%. I've seen it at least two times in my career. People stop taking money out of their account and they take it to the lifestyle. So they're protecting, it's almost like, you know, the president's being shot at and the Secret Service jumps on top of them and shields them with their body and they're going to take the bullet instead of the president. Well, that's what we're seeing people doing with their account. You know, this money, they're living worse. They're not doing ladies' lunch. They're not going golfing. They're not booking a cruise because they need to protect their account because they lost money and they want to get it back up to where it was before. And I tell you, folks, it's a terrible way to live when those kind of things happen.
1: I absolutely agree. And I mean, there's so many options out there. You might be wondering, hey, why really go with these guys compared to a lot of the other big shops? And one of the big reasons is big Wall Street advisors are

0: taught that during a market downturn, they'll just call you and ask, hey, markets aren't doing so hot. Is it okay if you just take a little less? No, you've worked your entire life very hard to make this money. Now it's time that you can spend that money and not worry about running out of it. Isn't that right, Brian?
1: Yeah. So our point in this segment is to not just trust that because the guy said he's a fiduciary or the lady said she's a fiduciary, that doesn't mean anything. You know, look at the deal. How much is all the fees? Those should be very clear. What is the strategy? Again, I have a hard time with a strategy if you need income that involves investing in companies or shares for growth. Your retirement plan should be generating interest and dividends, and that cash flow should be the basis of what you live your life on. Now, there's a lot of ways to get to this. And here's the interesting thing. I find a lot of companies act like they've got the special sauce that no one else has. And there's not a lot of special sauce. The real money that's made is buying companies before they go up, sometimes buying companies that dropped in value and then holding on to them until they recover. That's and then, of course, time in the market. Well, once you've hit retirement, you don't got time in the market anymore. Mm-hmm. You need, and by the way, folks, in financial planning curriculum, they talk about retirement spending like a smile, where it's very high when you first retire. And then as you go along, you start spending less. And then as you start to age and you get into advanced years, then your spending goes up again. Of course, you need more doctors, you need more hospitals, maybe you need long-term care, things like that. So you want to protect yourself to be able to spend the money you want to spend while you still have the health to do it. And again, if you're so unfortunate to retire and then kabam, here comes a market that loses 30, 40, 50%, that, well, there's an expression that sucks to be you, but actually that's not really funny. That's terrible. So there's ways to protect your retirement. And watching your cost of investments is important. We don't have time to talk about variable annuities. They're used a lot. And they have over 3% in cost. And I question whether a person, I talk about variable annuities in my book. They're great for growth, but for, you know, income clients that are needing income, you're selling shares for income and you have a real risk of going to zero. Now, the insurance company may guarantee the income for the rest of your life, but you have to ask yourself, is that the best way to do it? And for full disclosure, we are able to offer variable annuities. We have some that we are able to offer, but we're not in love with them because, again, it goes against our principle of selling shares for income. We want dividends and interest and cash flow in retirement. So folks, I hope that helped you a little bit. 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Don't just make snap decisions on some of the things we said today. There's always more context. 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

God's people gathered in this place together today. Let's read this responsive reading. It'll be on the screen in front of you, or it's on your bulletin as well, as we consider God's commandments and the treasure of His Word. Let's read together this morning. God calls us to receive His words and treasure His commandments. We are listening closely. Our hearts are open to His wisdom. He tells us to incline our ears to wisdom and apply our hearts to understanding. Lord, help us to listen for Your voice and seek Your wisdom. If we seek wisdom as silver and search for it as hidden treasures, we will understand the fear of the Lord. For the Lord gives wisdom. From His mouth come knowledge and understanding. Teach us Your truth. Shape our hearts and show us the path that You want us to walk. Speak, O Lord. We are listening. Give us Your wisdom and lead us in Your ways. Let's let speak, O Lord, be our prayer this morning. Speak, O Lord. Let's sing together.

listening. Give us your wisdom. Lead us in your ways. Guide us, oh, our great God. Amen.

0: Well, good morning and welcome to worship here at First Baptist Church of Amarillo. We are so glad that you have chosen to worship with us today. If you're a guest here in the sanctuary, we would love to know about your visit with us. We ask that you take a guest information card, should be right there in the seat back in front of you. Fill that out and drop it in the offering plate when it goes by here in just a few moments. Or you can scan that QR code on the back of your bulletin. We would love to know about your visit with us this morning. We also would love a chance to meet you, to put a face with a name. And so following our service, our pastor will be out this organ side exit, just right outside in the hallway there. Dr. Batson would love to meet you and greet you and answer any questions you might have about First Baptist Church. We're glad you're here. We're looking forward to a wonderful morning of worship together.
1: Good morning, church family. Our scripture reading comes from the book of Proverbs this morning, Proverbs chapter 2. If you're reading from the pew, from the Bible in the pew ahead of you, it can be found on page 642. That's page 642. Proverbs chapter 2, beginning in verse 1. My son, if you receive my words and treasure my commandments within you, make your ear attentive to wisdom, incline your heart to understanding. For if you cry for discernment, lift your voice for understanding. If you seek her as silver and search for her as hidden treasures, then you will discern the fear of the Lord and discover the knowledge of God. For the Lord gives wisdom. From his mouth come knowledge and understanding. He stores up sound wisdom for the upright. He is a shield to those who walk in integrity, guarding the paths of justice, and he preserves the way of his godly ones. Then you will discern righteousness and justice and equity in every good course. For wisdom will enter your heart, and knowledge will be pleasant to your soul. Discretion will guard you. Understanding will watch over you. Let's pray. Lord, we thank you for gathering us here this morning to worship together, to hear your word taught and spoken. May our hearts be open to your wisdom today. May you lead us step by step, and may we obey in each step. We thank you for graciously providing a path of righteousness, and that on that path we find the promise of deliverance and protection and an understanding of the treasures that are real and true. May you speak through Howie as he has prepared a message in your grace today. In Jesus' name we pray, amen.
2: It's time for Pastor's Pals. Pastor's Pals, work your way down here with Pastor Howie right here on the steps. Blessed Assurance, let's sing together.

I want to introduce you to the idea of a compass. Do you see that? It's a dial, and you see it moving around. It tells you which way is north, which way is south, which way is east, which way is west. And so I can hold it here. If I get confused and lost, I'm trying to travel north, I can say, well, there it is. Now, do you think I can trick the compass? If I turn this way, do you think it'll think that way's north? No. I'm going to try. Ready? Which way does it say is north? You see the end? This way, right?

Along with the psalmist in Psalm 119, we declare to our God, together in this place, I will meditate on your precepts and regard your ways. I shall delight in your statutes. I shall not forget your word.

Gracious Heavenly Father, your ancient words tell us that you demonstrated your love for us and you sent your Son. And Lord, we are here today because many of us have lived that in our lives as we've accepted your grace and your mercy. And we're here to praise you and to worship you. Others are here, maybe because out of curiosity. And so we ask that the ancient words would touch hearts and change lives. We thank you for the church you've given us to do this in, that we can bring glory to you in our worship and in our singing and in our giving and all that we do. We thank you for the ways you've graced us with great faithful people that help us to know you and to serve you better. And so we just commit this time to you. In your name we pray. Amen.

Thank you, choir, for our beautiful worship today and instrumentalist. Turn your copy of God's Word to the words of the proverbial sage, Proverbs. Leave it open to chapters 1 and chapters 2 for a sermon entitled, Like a Sponge. Proverbs chapter 1 and chapter 2. In his book, The Good Life, a story is told by Peter Gomes. It reflects well how we have lost touch as parents about our role in the life of our children and their spiritual formation. Peter Gomes was teaching a religious class at Harvard University where he served as dean of the chapel. In this particular class, there was a young woman. Her parents were also Harvard graduates, so they came back for alumni weekend. And the daughter said, "You've got to come to me to my religious class. What this guy says stirs something within inside of me. Would you come with me on Friday?" So the parents decided to come. The young lady had no religious background, no spiritual formation at all. But she loved her religion class so much, she said, "Now on Sunday, Dr. Gomes does chapel. He preaches at Harvard. Would you come with me on Sunday? Would you get up and go with me

to chapel. That Sunday morning, when Peter Gomes looked out over the congregation, he saw the young lady and he saw her parents there with her. And early Monday morning, he got a phone call. One of the parents called and said, "You've got to see us. You've got to see us today. We are having a crisis with our daughter." He made arrangements for the family to come by his office that Monday morning and to see them. And they told that after chapel, when they'd taken their daughter, the Harvard student, to lunch, the daughter became incensed at her parents. She berated her parents all during lunch. She began to cry and belittle them because of what they had not done for her spiritually. You see, as she sat in chapel, though she had never seen her sophisticated parents ever lower themselves to attend a church, she noticed that when the text was called out, that her parents knew where the book was. They knew the difference between the Old Testament and the New Testament, and they could find the book of the sermon that day. And the young lady said to her parents that, "I noticed when we sang the hymns, you needed the book for the words, but you knew the tunes and you could sing along, and I had no idea those ancient hymn tunes." Then she said, "The Lord's Prayer, I don't know the first word, I don't know the last word, but when Dr. Gomes did the Lord's Prayer, you could follow every single word." The daughter was arguing with her parents for neglecting the spiritual side of her life. The parents began to explain, "Now look, wait a minute, we didn't want to over-influence you. We want you to grow up and you could choose whatever religion you wanted to follow, whatever faith you would choose for your journey. We just want you to make that kind of big decision all by yourself. We wanted to give you that freedom." Freedom, the daughter said. How is that freedom? She said, "I had no idea about anything. I don't even know enough to make a decision. If I'm going to rebel against my spirituality as a childhood, I don't even know what I'm against. You just left that out of my life," she said. And now the parents were in the dean of chapel's office, Peter Gomes' office at Harvard. "What do we do?" She's all right. She's having a faith crisis. They did not recognize in their own daughter a spiritual hunger that they had chosen to neglect all of her life. There is within our children a desire for guidance and direction. Oh, they may act as if they're put off or uninterested in our guidance and direction, that it is an affront to their personal freedom, but we do not fulfill our parental role honorably. At some point, our children, they're going to cry out, "I need boundaries." They may not say those words. They really want rules. They want to know. They want you to teach them. "Teach me about work. Teach me about the value of a dollar. Teach me that the world doesn't revolve around me, and teach me the one narrative, the story of faith that is above all other narratives." I once knew a little girl who was very popular and had popular friends, and they had a sleepover. She's in high school at this point. And the girls were complaining about their parents' curfews, and what their weeknight curfews were. One of them said, "Oh, on a weeknight, I got to be in by 10 to get up for school." Another one said 10:30, and one of them said 11, and they came to her, and her mother had never given her a curfew. She felt unloved, felt there were no boundaries from her mother, her father. So she told me, "I just made up a curfew so that it would look like my parents really cared too." Parenting is that process by which we teach our children how to do life. I have 3 grown children, and the goal, of course, is for each child to be able to choose wisely her own way. We all are raising our children in what seems like a most difficult environment. We have trouble on the left hand and calamity on the right hand. And we all know that one bad choice and disaster

Disaster visits our children. Life unravels. Their lives fall apart. Their reputation is ruined. So from one generation to the next, we are to pass down the wisdom of the sages of the ages. And I don't mean just the facts and figures. I mean moral choices, choosing a path, choosing what's north, wise choices that will shape their everyday, that will shape their tomorrow. Have you ever thought about all the things a newborn baby comes with basically no knowledge? Some instincts about hunger, but basically no knowledge. You think about all you have to teach a baby for it to be a functioning individual. Don't touch a hot stove. At some point, you got to get to that lesson when they get tall enough. Beware of stray dogs. All children want to treat every dog as if it is her little puppy. That dog, we don't know that dog. We don't touch stray dogs. No, not that bug. That's not a ladybug. That's a bee. That bug will sting you. It's endless. And even when they reach 20s or, you know, how to buy a house, how much insurance you need to carry, all those things go on and on. I've thought about it before. I've never done it. But what if I had codified, or what if I were to codified what my grandfather taught my father and my father taught me, and now I should teach my children and they should teach the grandchildren? What if my mother had codified and written down what her mother and father told her and what she had taught me and what I now would pass down in written form to my children, and they could pass it down to the grandchildren? A pathway, a guide for life. Why start over with every generation with a blank book? Why not codify it, write it down, and pass it forward? Pin them down, pass them on, push them forward to the next generation. Things like, don't be lazy. A work ethic was very important to my grandparents. I saw them transfer that to my parents, and they have transferred it on to me. I want my children to have a work ethic. Oh, it's okay to have fun. That the best fun is had after a hard day toiling in the field or working in the laboratory of tomorrow. Earning your bread your own way in order to live life without depending upon others. Write that down. Pass it for the next generation. You work hard enough to do your share. Whether it's in church, you volunteer, you carry your load, whether it's your livelihood, whether it's the community, don't be moochers, don't be leeches, don't be a parasite. Carry your own weight from my father to me, to my children, to grandchildren. In fact, I went online and I found a lot of parents who have done that codification of what they want their children to know. I found one mom that said, 36 things I want my daughter to always remember. The first thing she said, and being the daddy of all girls, I totally agree with her. The first thing this mom wanted her daughter to know was, girls can do all things that boys can do and some things boys can't. Girls can do all things that boys can do and some things that boys can't. I never wanted my daughters to feel like second-class citizens because they're women. I don't know why in Baptist life some of us are getting really afraid of women and really scared of women. I want you to know my grandmother on my daddy's side was a woman. I want you to know that my grandmother on my mother's side was a woman. I want you to know that my mother was a woman. I want you to know my wife is a woman. I want you to know all three of my children are women, and five of my grandchildren will be women. Women have played a vital role in the family of faith throughout history, as we'll see today. I want my girls to know they can do anything a boy can do and maybe some things boys can't. Secondly, she said, I want my daughter to know you can tell me anything. She said, the third thing I want to know is a golden rule is the best guide by which to make a decision that involves another person. Do unto others as you would have others do unto you. That's a good guide by which to make decisions. She had a fourth one. I really like this one. Never compromise your beliefs, your value systems. Don't change your moral compass. Not for statue, not for approval, not for anything else. That's a good one. I found another parent, a dad, who wrote to his son, 25 things.

things I want my son to know. Now, some of his are fun. He says, if you've got a really hard job to do, like hanging drywall or something, shoveling, he says, turn up the tunes. It makes the time go faster. And that's true, isn't it? Second thing he said, I want my son to know, do not rush to get married. Divorce is awfully painful. It really hurts. Choose carefully. Choose wisely. And thirdly, he said, I want my sons to know money and power look good, but they will not bring you fulfillment to your life like your family will. Found another wise sage that codified things for the next generation. This writer's name was Sloan Thomas. 12 things parents should teach their children. First of all, Sloan said, happiness is a choice. If you live your life expecting others to make you happy, you're going to be miserable. You have to make and choose your own happiness. Second thing Sloan said was choose your battles. Whether it's at the workplace, if it's with your spouse, if it's with your siblings, be careful when and what you choose to fight about. Wise advice. I found another wise blogger who wrote to the children, the word of wisdom is keep your mouth shut. Now, my mother tried on that one. She really did. I didn't pick it up as good. Keep your mouth shut. She said, I never regretted anything I didn't say. I never regret anything I didn't say, but I regret every single time that I got angry and shouted at someone, whether at home or whether out in the workplace. Another thing she writes is, everything that stinks will teach you a life lesson. Everything, these sounds like Proverbs, don't they? Everything that stinks will teach you a life lesson. I have learned in life there are two ways to learn how to live. The path of wisdom. You either pay the tuition through your own mistakes, or you gain by someone else's mistakes. You watch them pay the tuition, and you learn from his or her mistakes. Only two ways to learn to do life. You pay the tuition of pain. You let someone else pay the tuition, and you say, there's one choice I will never, ever make. Found another mom who said her kid wouldn't sit down and read anything. So in the lunchbox every day of her son, she put just one single note. And every day she gave proverbial wisdom to her son as he opened the lunchbox and he saw a note from his mom that gave him some wisdom by which to do life. One day she wrote a note that said, invite the new kid to sit with you at lunch or sit beside you on the bus. Another day she said to her son in his lunchbox, never have a lot of debt. Debt will make life miserable. Good stuff. And I used to begin to wonder and wish that I had written down and codified all the wisdom from my great-grandparents to my grandparents to my parents to me. But then I realized somebody's already done all that. It's called the Book of Proverbs. That is a collection of collections of wise saying and wisdom. It is a manual for success in life. It is the wisdom of the wisest one himself, Solomon, the son of David. Someone has codified all this a long time ago. There is probably nothing that you will teach your children that isn't already the root found in the wise sages of Proverbs. If you're not familiar much with Proverbs, there's 31 Proverbs, and you could read one a day. This month, next month, the next month, then jot down the principles of wisdom you see in Proverbs, and then begin to teach those things to your children. Read Proverbs one a day for the wisdom of God. Look how we began in chapter 1 and verse 8. Proverbs call the son to listen to the wisdom of parents. Hear, my son, your father's instruction, and do not forsake your mother's teaching. Indeed, they are graceful wreath to your head and ornaments around your neck. Son, come over here and listen, the proverbial sage is saying. Look at chapter 1 and verse 1, and what is the source of all this wisdom? Who is doing the teaching? These are the words of Solomon himself, the son of David. And why? Look at verses 3 and 4. To receive instruction and wise behavior, to give prudence to the naive. You know, if you're really wise, you will want

to learn. The book of Proverbs is not a single collection. It's a collection of eight different collections of wise sages throughout the ages. The word proverb means to be like or compared with. It's an ancient method of teaching. Listen to Proverbs 16:24. Pleasant words are like a honeycomb. We had that in a song a moment ago. Sweet to the soul and healing to the bones. Pleasant words are like, that's the word proverb. They are like, the proverb, something is like something, good or bad. We are told how to live life. Hebrew wisdom for success. A guidebook for faithful living. It gives us positive things, the things we should do, and negative things, the things that will destroy us if we cross those boundaries or those lines. Just the kind of thing we want our kids to know. Now, wisdom is projected as a person. Most often, wisdom is projected as a woman, by the way. The Hebrew word for wisdom is feminine. The Greek word for wisdom is feminine. There's Sophias all over our church. Sophia means wisdom. Look at chapter 1, verse 20. Wisdom shouts in the street. And who is wisdom? She. She lifts her voice in the square. At the head of the noisy street, she cries out. Wisdom is crying out. At the entrance of the gates of the city, she utters her sayings. How long, O naive ones, will you love simplicity, and scoffers delight themselves in scoffing, and fools hate knowledge? Don't hate knowledge. To fear the Lord is the beginning, chapter 1, verse 7, is the beginning of all wisdom. Fools despise wisdom instruction. Every kid goes to that stage in life when he is not teachable, when he thinks he knows more than his parents, his elders, and really you're just too old and you don't get it. If you did know what they know, then you would get it and you would know. This happened on the streets of East Hampton, New York. An adolescent daughter was begging her daddy, please don't sing. You embarrass me when you sing? Please do not sing. Now, I could understand if my kids did that. I really could understand that. It doesn't embarrass me to sing, but it embarrasses others when I sing. Please, Daddy, do not sing. This adolescent teenage girl did not want her daddy to sing. Her daddy's name happens to be Billy Joel. He's pretty good at singing. People pay big money to hear the piano man sing, but his daughter, don't do it. It's terrible. It embarrasses me. So the next time your kids think you can't do something, you just remember, it brings me comfort, Billy Joel's daughter refused to let her daddy sing. Sometimes kids aren't ready for the wisdom. Sometimes they're too arrogant. Wisdom is really about an attitude of humility and having a spirit of being teachable. If Warren Buffett were to stop by my office in the morning and want to talk to me about the stock market, what if I let Warren Buffett talk for about 2 minutes and say, I understand, Warren, but let me tell you what I've learned about the stock market. And Warren would laugh when he saw my bank account and I looked at his, and Warren Buffett doesn't need any stock market advice from a preacher who's bought some that have folded. He doesn't need my advice. What if Emeril showed up, the famous chef, showed up at my house tonight and said, hey, I want to teach you some things about fine cuisine and being a chef. What if I said, Emeril, and I appreciate that, but I got some of my own tricks, son. I take this graham cracker and I put this natural peanut butter on it. Do a show on that. That's true. That's what I do when I cook. Graham cracker, peanut butter. Emeril, there you go. You're fixed up. What if in my arrogance I tried to teach Warren Buffett how to invest or Emeril how to cook? The beginning of wisdom is a teachable spirit, fearing the Lord 1:7 enough to listen to his words. Look at chapter 2, verse 1. My son, if you will receive my sayings, you will treasure my commandments

within you and make your ear attentive to wisdom. Incline, my child, your ear to understanding. Then verse 5, you will discern the fear of the Lord and discover the knowledge of God. Yahweh himself is the beginning of all wisdom that we want our children to have. An Egyptian instruction has been found which says, there is no one who is born wise. No one is born wise. Ever go by the neonatal unit there at the hospital and say, no, there's a smart one. Look at there. It's what we learn. No one is born wise. Wisdom is not so much a goal to be gained, but rather a spirit of humility to be able to learn. You give me a choice between an employee who is teachable or an employee who knows more but thinks they know more than they know, I will always go for the person with the humble, teachable spirit. There's these if-thens here in Proverbs chapter 2. Over there in chapter 2, I want you to notice the ifs. Proverbs chapter 2, verse 1. My son, if you will receive my sayings, if you will treasure my commandments within you, make your ear attentive to wisdom, incline your heart to understanding, if you will, verse 4, seek after Lady Wisdom like silver. Then he begins with the thens in verse 5. Look there in verse 5. Then you will discern the fear of the Lord. First of all, if you seek after wisdom, if you humble your heart to the state of learning, then you will learn to fear the Lord. The fear of the Lord means that we know our limits as humans, and we know that some things are grander and bigger than we are, and we have to turn to the Creator and the Redeemer and the Sustainer for knowledge. From God's mouth come knowledge and understanding. There's a second then. A second then comes there. In verse 9, look at it. Then you will discern righteousness and justice and equity in every good cause. If you will follow after wisdom, says the proverbial sage, then you will know what is righteous, then you will know what is just, you will recognize injustice, you will know the way to walk, you'll know where north is on the compass because you have been trained in recognizing good and evil, right and wrong. This way and not that way. Here's a third thing you'll learn. Here's a third then in our choices. And there in verse 15, he warns us, verse 12 through 15. I will deliver you from the way of evil, from the man who speaks perverse things, from those who leave paths of rightness to walk in the way of darkness. They delight in doing evil. Their path is crooked. Congregation, the call today from the pulpit is that we own the moral responsibility we have as families and a church family to build within our children. And we are partnering with you every single day of the week, things for your children to do and read and study and gather and have fun. We're building a moral compass so our children will know this is the way to go. You cannot be silent as a mom or dad. We cannot be silent as a church. He warns here that there is an evil force trying to influence your children and confuse them from north and south, calling right wrong and wrong right, north south and south north, totally confusing our children in the chaos of evil. And into the midst of that darkness and chaos, if we will humble ourselves and chase after Lady Wisdom, then we will learn of the evil men, not so much what they do to our children, but the path they lead our child on, making very troublesome decisions. Well, there's another one. And there's another one. He says that we need to be safe, number 4, from evil women, there in verse 16. To deliver you from the strange woman, from the adulteress who flatters with the words, who leaves the companion of her youth and forgets the covenant of her God, for her house sinks down to death.

beware of the evil men who try to create chaos and confuse your children about up and down and right and wrong. You must have the voice of God in that confusion. But also beware of evil women who will lead you down the path of death and a path of destruction. There's one final one there in verse 20 through 22. So that you will walk in the way of good men and keep the paths of righteous. And the upright will live in the land and the blameless will remain in it. But the wicked will be cut off from the land and the treacherous will be uprooted from it. The last thing he says is, if you seek after wisdom, you will walk the path, the good path. The path that leads to life and not the path that leads to death. The path that leads to righteousness and not the path that leads to ungodliness. Take a seat at the table. The table of codified wisdom. Not just the things I jotted down from my great granddad, but what Solomon and the wise sages have written. And soak them up like a sponge. For yourself and for your family. Make Proverbs and the wisdom therein the guide for your life. In a book entitled Misreading Scripture with Individualist Eyes, is a book about the Bible being written in a collective community to people who lived in a collective community. We're Western individualists, and that's a whole other topic. But within that book, it's a good book. The writers say, values have to be constantly enforced and reinforced in a culture, or the values of a culture will eventually be lost. Now you listen to that again. These guys have lived all over the world. And they're not speaking about just our culture, but any cultural values. Values have to be constantly enforced and reinforced in any culture, or they will eventually be lost. In America, they write, there's a lot of moaning by older Americans that the younger generation has lost this or that traditional value. In America, there's a lot of moaning by older Americans about the younger generations have lost this value, have neglected that value. The authors say, the fault lies not with the younger generation, but with the older one, that failed to adequately teach it, enforce it, and constantly reinforce it. The fault of the generation that doesn't know the way, perhaps is because we have failed to show the way. We have failed to build a compass which says, this is today, this is tomorrow, this will always be north. You can always count on it. May this be a house that always points north. May we be a people who form a covenant with our parents and our families and our grandparents to say, we will sit down with your child and we will help your child learn the stories of faith, the values of Scripture, that they will be passed down from your generation to the next generation to the next generation. May we as this house never be a silent house, and may you in your house never fail to build the boundaries to point north and show the next generation this is the way, really the only way, and you are to walk in it. Let's pray. God, parenting is such a hard job. Probably the most difficult task that any of us ever take on. You've called upon us to be stewards. You've entrusted the lives to us as families and as a church family to teach them the ways of the Lord. May we be committed to that as both a community and as individual families. And when our families are discouraged, may we be there to hold their hands and guide their way as they guide their children. In Jesus' name I pray.

Amen. Maybe you're here today and this is your day to grab the wisdom of God, the wisdom found in the crucifixion and the resurrection of Jesus Christ. Maybe this is your day to say, like everybody else in this room, I am a sinner and I need a Savior, and I come today to acknowledge I want to go north. I want to follow Him. Every time Jesus calls a person, the call is the same: come and follow me. And He's walking north every single time. Maybe you're here and you need to be a part of a church family that values ancient scripture as much as we do and takes the responsibility of helping you build that compass within your children. If you have a decision to make, we'll be here at the front. Stand together as we sing.

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is the way they're trying to beat us with votes. The problem here is not CARE. The problem is that Christians are not organizing. CARE is hunting for 3 million voters. Now, let me look at the Christian church. George Barna is the most respected Christian pollster in America. Before the last presidential election, he measured us. 32 million.

0: Every day, 70,000 puppies or kittens are born in the U.S. Cute, right? Well, what's not cute is that half of all litters are accidents. And when a kitten has a litter of oopsies and a puppy has a litter of uh-ohs, pretty soon you have thousands and thousands of OMGs. And that leads to millions of pets being killed in shelters each year. But if 80% of people with pets say they believe in spaying and neutering, then what gives? 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A lot sooner. 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

0: Jason, I want you to put a poll up for the insiders. How many of them are registered to vote, and how many of them are planning on going out and voting?
1: Got it.
0: Because if you're listening to this show every day, I don't understand why you wouldn't vote. I really don't. I really don't. You know, you're informed. You know what's coming. You know, we are in a battle between good and evil. I've never seen it like this in my life. Never. I've done this for 50 years. I've never seen anything like it. And you're listening. And, you know, it's not that we agree on everything. I know we don't. But, I mean, unless you're a glutton for punishment, you're, you know, or you're my sweet wife, you have to agree with at least the general direction. Otherwise, why are you listening? And if you believe in the general direction,

0: wouldn't you go out and vote? I want to know this audience. This audience should be 100% registered to vote. There's nothing more important. Otherwise, what is this? What am I doing here? Is this like a sports show? Are we just like, hey, that was great. Oh, I like it when Trump does that. I hate it when he does this. Is this a sports show? My gosh, there are a lot easier ways to live your life. I assume people are listening because they believe in something. And they know what time it is. I want you to take that last monologue that I just did. Ricky, can you have this cut up and tell me when it's posted? But I want you to take this monologue, that last monologue, and if you missed it, go back and get it from the podcast. But I want you to take that monologue and I want you to send it to your pastor and your priest and your rabbi. I want you to send it to every person that has ever talked to you about Jesus Christ. I want anyone who has ever said they care. Anyone who has ever said, you know, the Muslims are kind of, you know, they're growing and it's getting kind of scary. Anybody who has said that. Because I can guarantee you, everyone else is going to cover that care story where they are trying to get 3 million new registered Muslims to go out and vote, and they've got caravans and everything else they're going to do. I can guarantee you, everybody else that sits in my chair is going to tell you, this is wrong. Look at what they're doing. And they'll spend the whole time on them instead of having some inspection of their own doings. What they're doing is legal and American. What we're doing is lazy. I don't know if I've told you this before, but I met a woman who was in jail in China, who the underground church smuggled out. She was in a labor camp because she read her Bible. You know what she made in labor camp? She said at a friend of mine's house, at Christmas time, and everybody had a job, you know, hang this on the tree, do this. And the lights were all in a knot. And she said, I'm pretty good at that. Let me take the knots out of this. Turns around a few minutes later and she's crying. She said, these are the lights that I made in the labor camp. She went to jail because she was Christian and they had her make Christmas lights that she could never use. I asked her, how can we pray for the people in China? And she said, pray for the people in China. She said, do you know what the people in China are praying for you? I said, no, that you're destroyed. I said, wait, what? She said, you'll only remember who you are. You'll only remember your duty, your special place in the world, in time, in God's story. You'll only remember it if you're humbled, and you're not humbled. We are praying that America falls so it can get back up again. I want to play you something. This is Talrico, okay? So Talrico, his church, this is a video showing the Reverend Carol Johnson at James Talarico's church, St. Andrew's Presbyterian Church, telling somebody undercover about his church. Listen to this. This is the pastor of his church talking about the church. 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
1: And four American tourists are among the six people killed after an explosion leveled a building Friday in Athens, Greece. The couples, two of them, were staying at the historic Plaka district near Acropolis. Athens mayor says investigators believe a major gas leak caused the explosion, but the investigation is continuing. And the blast also injured two people in a neighboring building. I'm Carmen Roberts. This is Fox News.
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2: Hello, America. Welcome to the Glenn Beck Program. It is Monday. I want to just start with this. Bill Maher, thank you. Thank you for seeing sanity and being able to see through all of this craziness. Here's what Bill said on his show. Listen to this. Cut one.
3: I mean, I looked
4: at... And we're less crazy.
3: Who's less crazy?
4: Democrats. You
3: what?
4: Haven't noticed?
3: Have you seen the Democratic... You're being sarcastic. Oh, I see.
4: No.
3: No? You think we're less crazy?
4: Maybe not inside, but we're at least when we go out and give a speech talking about the economy and corruption.
3: They're communists who think the Islamists are the good guys. Are you kidding? Less crazy?
4: The candidates?
3: Some of the candidates. You're not following the Democratic Socialists of America?
4: Oh, no, I'm following them. I have to see them every day. I work at Fox News.
3: Okay, they're not less crazy. And they're not recanting any of that crazy gender stuff. I mean, they're doubling down.
2: Somebody else sees it. America, somebody else sees it. And then there's the other side. Barack Obama, I'm going to get into this. Trump said he expelled three people from the White House press pool, said you're not welcome. It's going to go to court, blah, blah, blah. But I heard this from Barack Obama. I about lost my mind. Listen to this quickly. Cut three.
5: My imagination could not foresee some of the stuff that's going on right now. I'm trying to think what would have happened if I had said, you know what, Fox News, you're out of here. It's unimaginable.
2: No, it's really not. And I have the tape to prove it. We do that. And we talk about what the really important news that came out of Russia. Because you had President Trump called back to the White House from Camp David. Benjamin Netanyahu decided to change his plans. He's coming to the United States. What happened? Not only with the Houthis, but also in Russia. This is going to affect all of us deeply, and you need to understand it. We'll start there in 60 seconds. We are living in a defining moment. Today, a woman facing an unexpected pregnancy can order the abortion pill online, often before anyone has a chance to tell her that she's loved or she's not alone or that there's hope. That's why you are needed right now. 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

So, I have to tell you, I'm gravely concerned about things. And I shouldn't say that. I just want you to be prepared, and I want you to be seeing things for what is really happening and not looking at the small picture but the big picture, because the world is on the verge of dramatic change. Everything's being rewritten right now. And this is a global scale. This change is global scale. It would have been the Great Reset, but it's not going to be the Great Reset. It's going to be something different, I believe. And so when you're facing something coming your way, what's the best thing you can do? Prepare. You try to analyze what's coming your way, what the possibilities are, and you prepare. So we look at all of the possibilities. We look at the possibilities of AI. We look at the possibilities of a very strong China, even without AI, an attack on Taiwan or whatever, and then we're involved with them, or maybe they come after us. We look at the Middle East just melting down and then us not being able to have any oil. We look at Europe, just complete catastrophic failure in Europe. We look at Russia going after Europe. I mean, there's so many things that could happen. You want to be prepared. That is true with countries as well. And I want to show you some good news here. I was with my wife and I saw this come across on an alert, and I showed my wife and I said, this guy is freaking amazing. Greenland announced that the United States now has permanent control over the security of Greenland. Denmark has agreed. Greenland has agreed. The three governments sign off on it at the United Nations. I said from the beginning, this is what he wants. Would he have taken Greenland as a 51st state? Absolutely, he would have. But what he wanted was control of it. Okay. When I said that, everybody laughed. You know, they said he's a real estate guy. He wants to buy the island. No, he never wanted the deed. He wanted the Arctic. He wanted the shipping lanes open at the top of the world and being able to say to China and Russia, those are ours. He wants the minerals under the ice, and he wants a guarantee that China and Russia never put a base there. Under this deal, no non-NATO country can build anything on Greenland. Denmark keeps the title. America keeps the keys. Now, I want to show you what preparation looks like. Jason and I had this conversation earlier today before we go on. I'm not sure if Donald Trump sees something coming. I've never had that conversation with him. And he's really an optimistic guy, so I don't know if he would say that. But it's, I think he might see something coming, because I'm seeing stuff coming. And what I would do to prepare, he's done. Look what's happened in the last 2 years. Panama. First thing he did. A Hong Kong company ran the ports on both ends of the Panama Canal. So China controlled the access between the two oceans. Impossible. If we're at war, you can't have that. Trump said China was running the canal. Experts rolled their eyes. Then Panama's own Supreme Court threw the contract out as unconstitutional. Panama seized both ports. Beijing threatened a heavy price. Panama didn't blink. China's out. China doesn't have the Panama Canal anymore. In Venezuela, American forces took Nicolas Maduro out of Caracas and flew him to New York to face trial. He's in jail. The United States signed a 100-year agreement on 17 oil fields holding 65 billion barrels. America gets the majority of that output at cost. Do you know what that's like? Getting oil at cost? Oil that used to sail to China is now slated to refill our strategic petroleum oil reserve and anything else we might need. Now look at the rest of the continent. Argentina elected Milei. Chile just elected Kast over a communist by 60.

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0: I want to tell you another tragic story from Canada and their MAID program. And this has nothing to do with political ideology. It has everything to do, again, with valuing life. And I'm so concerned what's happening up in Canada. And, you know, there, I think there's, what, 17 states that have basically this same system on the ballot this year. And we cannot go down this road. Bridget Cranendunk is, or Cranendunk, she is, she's a woman who lives up in Canada. She lived with her grandmother. She was a primary caretaker of her grandmother. They were very, very close. Her grandmother, 83 years old in Ontario. And the state just killed her grandmother. And I want her to tell the story because it's just, it's tragic. It's tragic. Bridget, thank you for coming on. I know this must be hard.
1: Yeah, thank you for having me.
0: So tell me what happened.
1: So my oma was diagnosed with stomach cancer in February of this past year. And during this time, she lived in a home. She was living her best life. We now decided that she could eat whatever she wanted, and she never complained of pain. We tried to make her feel comfortable, all until I went on vacation in June of this year.
0: So, and no pain. Yeah. She was terminal, but no pain. She was happy. I mean, look at the pictures of you and your oma. They're great. She seems so sweet. And then you go away, and what happens?
1: So, while I'm on vacation, every time I went on vacation, I would let the home know that I was gone, but you could still reach me by phone. I got several phone calls from the home, no updates on her health. So I thought that everything was fine, except that she had a fall and she needed to be in a wheelchair. That's all that they told me. So a week before MAID took place, they told me that they were going to schedule her second assessment. So they had already done the first assessment while I was on vacation and no one told me. And then they told me that the second assessment would take place. So we cut our vacation short and came home to be there for that assessment.
0: Okay, so what is a, I'm sorry, but our country with medical care is just so terrifying right now. What does this assessment mean? Do they make the decision and you have no say in it? Because you...
1: And so essentially the first assessment goes over her diagnosis, if she's mentally, sorry, her diagnosis, and then that she's eligible for MAID. They said that she was because of her stage 4 cancer. The second assessment was basically, does she have the mental capacity to, for her to make the decision on MAID?
0: So, but weren't you her, you know, power of attorney? You were her advocate. Weren't you legally her advocate?
1: I was her advocate for the last 6 years. The day that she moved into this home was a year and a half prior to MAID. I made every decision on what she ate, if she needed new blood medication or even down to a wheelchair, physical therapy. Nothing was ever done unless I gave the okay.
0: So then what happened when you know, the doctors come in with MAID? Where did your authority go?
1: There was no authority. I wasn't allowed to voice an opinion. I was always asked to leave the room. I was not allowed to have a say in what had happened at any point in time. I was the obstacle in what they were wanting to do.
0: Yeah.
1: I was the annoyance in this whole ordeal.
0: Did you have any idea MAID was like this?
1: No idea. I always thought it

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0: We are living in a defining moment. 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
1: Welcome back in, Clay and Buck. The View, the dumbest show in the history of television, I truly believe that is accurate, has said, hey, what in the world is Patrick Clancy thinking leaving his wife? I can't believe that in sickness and in health did not encompass, and if you murder all three of our kids, I will stay married to you. It turns out that Sonny Hostin, who was upset about this, previously refused to convict a cannibal. That is someone who eats. You don't hear cannibals talked about that much. I guess the Jeffrey Dahmer documentary was pretty popular, and Hannibal back in the day in Silence of the Lambs and those movies, the Harris novels, if I'm Robert Harris, I think, if I'm remembering.
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2: 3 years ago, terrorists murdered more than 1,200 innocent Israelis and took 250 hostages. 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